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9: Mac chickens, really? 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
9: I'm a firm believer in UFOs and Sasquatch.
7: We got some bleep talking, mother bleepers.
8: We do. Hold on.
10: We had some talking mother.
7: That's it.
10: St. Louis.
7: Yep.
10: People sweeping brooms and like that. How'd you like that?
7: Yeah.
10: You like that?

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1: You ruined it. You ruined it. Cut the music.
2: I asked myself, would you give your life for Joe Burrow? Because he gave his life for you.
1: Zach Kolaris. I love Fridays, man. I love Fridays, especially.
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1: A Friday football frenzy. 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
1: 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Your talkbacks come up in hour number two. If you're following along today, you might want to pull out a pen and a pad of paper while I go through our guest list today.
5: I'd be rolling torpedoes, get blunted with Rostis, and for a hefty fee, I'm on your record like Bob Costas.
1: Come on. Here's what we got.
6: I'm done.
1: Here's what we got. We'll get to our pick 'em segment about 12:30 today. After Pick'em. And again, you might want to write this down.
6: Write it down.
1: Kyle Decker from the Red Brick Legacy is going to join us and
6: talk. One of my favorite guests.
1: Yeah.
6: He's awesome.
1: Well, we're going to talk about things from the Miami side. We've heard the UC side. We heard Scott Satterfield.
6: About time.
1: We'll get to another UC guest later in the show. But Kyle Decker at 12:40 this afternoon. From Kyle

0: to Charlie. Charlie Goldsmith, 1 o'clock. We'll get you set for Bengals Texans. At 2 o'clock, he's the voice of FC Cincinnati, our good friend Tom Gallarder, whose booth I will not be broadcasting out of tomorrow. Ask Tommy about that. We'll ask Tommy about that.
1: Unbelievable.
0: And then Keegan Nickerson, the Keeganator, Kiki, 220, BearcatJournal.com. Keegachu.
1: I let Keegan down yesterday.
0: We did.
1: I failed Keegan.
0: Listen, hand up, full transparency on this show. Keegan is our Thursday slotted guest through the football season at 220.
1: Yeah.
0: Yesterday, I think we got caught in the moment. Sloan was traveling to Buffalo.
1: Yeah.
0: He was there last night for the first game, so we did a live check-in with Sloan.
1: Yeah.
0: And then...
1: prisoner of the moment.
0: Yeah, and then the segment ended, and we got a picture from Keegan.
1: Yeah. He was emotional.
0: He was emotional.
1: I let Keegan down yesterday.
0: Hand up. We let Keegan down.
1: I think
0: we won't do that today.
1: Partially, I didn't know what day it was.
0: What day is it?
1: Yeah. I kind of got lost in what day it was and everything, and I let Keegan down, and I apologize to him for that. It's also, he's only available at 220 on Thursdays.
0: Mm-hmm.
1: And it got lost.
0: Yeah.
1: I failed. But it's Keegan said, I'll do it at 220 Friday.
0: Yeah. So Decker at 12:40, Goldsmith at 1 o'clock, Gallarder at 2 o'clock, Nickerson at 2:20. Talkbacks in their normal slot. We'll
1: pick
0: them. Pick them in the first hour, which means we don't have a lot of time here to get to...
1: we got football in the natties.
0: ...the world around...
1: we've got an OAL injury
0: what
1: report.
0: ...is happening. You're darn right
1: what
0: we do.
1: What more could you ask for? I mean, this is frenzy.
0: Put the nail in the coffin.
1: What?
0: Reds are done. That happened yesterday.
1: Hold on, I got one more for us.
2: Ooh.
0: That is exactly what I think about when I think of the Reds season. Reds fall to the Dodgers yesterday. The final from Great American Ballpark, not great for the Red Legs. They fell 8-2. They lose 3 out of 4 to the Dodgers. And tonight they embark on their final homestand of the season with those pesky Chicago Cubs in town, with Pete Crow Armstrong looking to cement his name for the NL MVP.
1: Did you see what the Chicago Cubs did yesterday?
0: What'd they do?
1: So they had an off day yesterday.
0: Yeah.
1: So they had flown into Cincinnati the night before. They spent yesterday at Churchill Downs in Louisville. Alex Bregman had a horse that he owns that was racing in a race at Churchill Downs.
0: Come on.
1: And he won.
0: Come on.
1: The horse won. Alex Bregman won. The whole Cubs team was there celebrating. Man. It looked like they had the time of their life.
0: That's cool.
1: Now, they're not going to win the National League Central.
0: No. Nope.
1: Brewers are going to do that. Cubs are probably going to make the playoffs, almost certainly. They enjoyed an off day at Churchill Downs.
0: Yep.
1: That's
0: which means
1: cool.
0: They will come back ready to go today to hang 30.
1: Well, good luck, because Chase Burns is on the mound tonight. And Brandon Williamson, they were so bad yesterday, Brandon Williamson had to pitch. So that means I think Chase Burns is cleared to just go 9.
0: All right. I'm good with that. Speaking of what's not cleared.
1: Let's not act like we care.
0: Speaking about what's not cleared, Sean McVay, he said, no more Australia trips. No more ever.
1: I hope.
0: He's hoping to brush off the team's season opening loss. He said, quote, we're not playing in Australia ever again, I hope.
1: Yeah.
0: Not because it wasn't a great atmosphere. That'll get taken out of context.
1: Rams are one of a couple of teams that have international marketing rights in the country of Australia. And
0: I don't know, maybe just send your team there for a week or so.
1: I'm sure the NFL doesn't like that. I know people in Australia were very upset that he said that. My thing is, get over it.
0: Yeah.
1: We should never play another game in Australia ever again.
0: I'm good with that.
1: Ever.
0: I'm good with that.
1: Sean McVay is right.
0: College football.
1: He probably would have said the same thing if they won.
0: True. College football, Sam Levitt, miraculous healing continues for LSU. He's gone from doubtful to questionable now for Saturday's game against Ole Miss.
1: Wow. Well, can they use whatever that is on BJ Hill?
0: Shout out to Sam Levitt. We'll get to some injury talk with the Bengals, but before we get to any of that, we saw the opening of a new stadium last night in Orchard Park. That place was rocking. Highmark Stadium, over 60,000 in attendance. The atmosphere itself seemed awesome. The crowd was great. And the Buffalo Bills offense was operating at a completely different level than anything else. The Detroit Lions could not get a stop to save their lives last night. Josh Allen, 20 of 31, three touchdowns. He was also a monster on the ground, 14 carries for 69 yards and two scores. James Cook added 135 on the ground. Dalton Kincaid was the leading receiver for Buffalo last night at 95 yards. And on the other side of the ball, Jahmyr Gibbs is ridiculously good. Amon-Ra St. Brown finished with 9 catches and 142 yards. Jared Goff threw for 4 touchdowns, 327 yards, no picks. And still, despite hanging 31 points on the board, the Lions never really felt like they had a chance to win that game last night. What was your take on Thursday night football?
1: I was rooting for the Detroit Lions. Number one, I don't want any other AFC team to win. And I'm thinking, if the Super Bowl aspirations are real with the Bengals, I'm rooting against all these dudes in the AFC. I don't care how likable Josh Allen is. I don't care about your new stadium. I don't care that Scott Sloan's a fan. I'm rooting against you. Mm. And so I entered that game last night thinking, let's go, Lions. Let's just ruin this big night.
0: The goal is the one seed, right?
1: Yeah.
0: Then lose.
1: And I'm ready to go. I'm rocking. Like I'm rocking with Jared Goff. Give me Motor City, Dan Campbell. I was actually kind of fired up for this. And it immediately felt like watching a Bengal game from the last 2 years.
0: Dan Campbell,
1: you just knew it didn't matter what you did on offense. Your defense didn't have a chance.
0: Dan Campbell's face looked the same every time they showed him.
1: Yeah, just I thought the same
0: searching
1: thing.
0: Searching for answers, frustrated, looking up at the sky. I'm with you. We talked about this before the show. It's not like Buffalo has so many dynamic playmakers at wide receiver. Mm-hmm. They line up to run the ball. They ran it 36 times last night. But they operate extremely efficiently from play action. They move the pocket a lot with Josh Allen to give him a run pass option. That offense, if they can continue to run the ball effectively, their play action game is going to be dynamic. And through 2 weeks against the Lions and on the road against one of the best defenses in football where they hung 36.
1: Depends who you ask.
0: Yeah, true. And if they play a full game. But that's an impressive start to the year for Buffalo to go to Houston, hang 36 and win, and then hang 41 in your home debut and get another win.
1: I'm not overreacting, though, because Josh Allen has won multiple September MVPs. This has happened before where a team starts off really, really hot, and then they kind of come back down to earth, and teams start to figure out, okay, here's what Joe Brady is trying to do. And it's not like Joe Brady's offense is new to the NFL. He's been around. But, like, there is a different spin on it this year. I think that Buffalo, especially in the play action game, because of how good they have been running the football, it just opens things up for them.
0: True.
1: And that's what we've seen so far. I'm not fully convinced on Buffalo's defense yet. I mean, in the second half, Detroit was a much different team. And part of that was Amon-Ra St. Brown got fed the ball and ended up having a big second half. And there was times where Buffalo was thinking, gosh, we might have to, this is going to get a little bit closer than we thought. And so I wonder about their defense because Houston moved the ball really easily against them as well and probably should have beaten them, quite frankly, on a drive down the field at the end of the game last week. So I think there's two ways to look at it. Like if you're looking at it from Bengals perspective, you're thinking, gosh, Houston took Buffalo to the brink.
0: Yeah.
1: And you're also thinking, okay, well, maybe Buffalo is not as good as we thought. But how do you argue with what they've put up offensively? And by good as I thought, I mean defensively, because they've given up 31 points in back-to-back games.
0: Yeah. Just a lot to take in. And again, you don't want to overreact on day one.
1: Why not? I'm in for it.
0: Okay.
1: I'm in to overreact.
0: That's fine.
1: Aren't you?
0: Sure.
1: Okay.
0: Maybe we can do a segment called Overreaction.
1: Nobody's ever done that before.
0: What do we know on the injury front from the Thursday practices for the Bengals and the Texans?
1: Well, let's start with Houston. Aaron Wilson of Houston, who's he work for?
0: Yep.
1: KRPC in Houston.
0: That's it.
1: In the Houston Chronicle and all that stuff. Anyways, he said Nico Collins not practicing today, not going to play Sunday.
0: Okay.
1: Not expected to play Sunday.
0: That's a big one.
1: After sustaining a grade one hamstring injury. On Wednesday, he said also not probably practicing during the open portion is Jadeveon Clowney with a knee injury and Ed Ingram with a groin. So that would be three starters gone for Houston, two on offense, one on defense. As far as the Bengals are concerned, the news of the day is yesterday B.J. Hill popped up on the injury report with a Achilles injury. Okay. And he was not practicing today. He did have what the reporters are calling is a visible limp So I don't know that B.J. Hill is going to be good to go. Samaje Perine was sick and missed practice. He's back at practice today, but was not practicing from the open media portion. And Joe Burrow appeared to be good to go, was wearing the sleeve on his right arm. And practicing as normal was Joe Burrow today. We are expecting to hear something from Zach Taylor at some point over the next half hour or so.
0: Are you expecting to see Shamar Stewart active on Sunday?
1: Yes.
0: Yeah.
1: I am.
0: He's been full go all week. No injury designation. And would obviously be a welcome sight for this Cincinnati Bengals pass rush, especially if there's a question around B.J. Hill, and interested to see what that means for potentially Landon Robinson on Sunday. Mm-hmm. We got a football in the Natty when we return on ESPN 1530, Cincinnati Sports Station. The Friday football frenzy continues next.
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8: Next. Hey, Alfie. 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
0: All right, real quick here, Friday Football Frenzy, ESPN 1530, Cincinnati Sports Station. Around the AFC North real quick, the Baltimore Ravens, Austin, are working out wide receiver Brandon Cooks. As Jacoby Lane was placed on injured reserve, the rookie that they were very high on with a wrist injury, and Zay Flowers also dealing with a hamstring injury as a non-participant right now in Ravens practice. Trey Hendrickson did make it back off the injured list as well. More importantly in the AFC North is the news surrounding Joe Burrow, which is now what?
1: Just came down a moment ago. Charlie Goldsmith, Paul Daner Jr., others. Joe Burrow was a full participant in practice today. Zach Taylor, quote, he feels good.
0: Okay.
1: Paul Daner Jr. says, all system go, it seems, for Joe Burrow.
0: That means we ain't got nothing to worry about then with Joe Burrow.
1: Nothing to worry about.
0: Ain't got no worries.
1: Full participant.
0: Well, that to me sounds like a good...
1: He did say, Zach Taylor, that it is a possibility that they elevate Josh Johnson for the game, just as an insurance possibility.
0: Okay.
1: As an insurance policy.
0: Okay. I'll take that.
1: So
0: I'll take that.
1: See how that goes.
0: Right back to break when we come back. Our weekly pick'em.
1: Pick'em.
0: Happens next. 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
0: All right, let's dive right into this, man. Let's go. Friday Football Frenzy, our weekly pick'em.
1: Some interesting games on here, man.
0: Some good high school games coming up. What about the start here, Austin? By the way, big week for you last week. 15-3.
1: Yep. Tell people again one more time.
0: 15-3.
1: Thank you.
0: Got you right back into contention on the year. 23-10 for yours truly, Austin. 22-11. One game separates us, much like one game separates the total series for the Battle for the Victory Bell. We'll get to that in a moment. Lakota West at Princeton. These are two local powerhouses playing with state aspirations this year. Who do you like, Austin?
1: Give me Princeton.
0: Was that Mo Egger's Princeton Vikings, or has defense been mended?
1: I don't know. More on that coming up.
0: I'll take Princeton as well, just because they're at home. Although I do think Lakota West is a good squad. What about Moeller at St. X?
1: We're both on Princeton.
0: Yes, this is a huge rivalry.
1: Okay.
0: Over on the west end now, or west side, the long blue line, St. Xavier will host the mighty men of Moeller. This is a pivotal game. Both these teams have lost a couple coming into this week's matchup. Who you got?
1: You go first.
0: Okay. I will take the long blue line. The men at St. Xavier, Steve Speck, will get the win over the Moeller Crusaders at home tonight.
1: I also picked St. X, even though Moeller, it appears, has reached out the hand of Christian Fellowship to our guy Mo Egger in arranging a meet and greet with Deuce McBride, NBA champion, as you know. But Larry O wasn't there.
0: That's right.
1: And that's a problem for me.
0: Okay.
1: Give me St. X.
0: All right. What do you know about London?
1: I don't know anything about London.
0: The Red Raiders?
1: But I know a little bit about Graham.
0: Now, Graham local, that's essentially walking into a hornet's nest.
1: Yes, exactly. The Falcons.
0: Yeah. Who do you like here?
1: I got Graham. I got people. One of my best friends works at the Graham local school district. And she's extremely talented. And I know that her hard work will have an impact on those taking the field tonight for the Falcons. Give me Graham in a blowout.
0: I really have no ties to London that I can think of. But I do like the London Red Raiders in this one. They're road warriors.
1: London Bridge is falling down.
0: They're the road dogs here. I'll take London to go and beat Graham local. This is a big one.
1: What sound does a falcon make?
0: Oh! This is a big one across the river in Kentucky. Beachwood at Covecath. These are rivals. These are bitter rivals on the football field.
1: Yeah.
0: Give me Beachwood to go into Covecath and get the dub.
1: Beachwood?
0: Beachwood. You think you got the Beechwood Tigers tonight?
1: Yeah.
0: Okay. What about?
1: Have I ever picked Covecath?
0: No.
1: Okay.
0: All right. What about Xenia going into another hornet's nest?
1: Well, it's a Yellow Jacket's nest.
0: Oh,
1: get
0: what's
1: it right.
0: The difference in a Yellow Jacket and a hornet nest?
1: We're meaner.
0: All right. Well, it ain't going to matter tonight. Xenia's going to roll over Sydney.
1: I'm right
0: I'll
1: there say about
0: with 55 you. 55 to 10.
1: I'm right there with you. Shout out to my friends, the 2016 class reunion tonight. 10 years.
0: Wow.
1: They're getting old. You know, Sydney and Xenia were one of the first high school football games put on the radio.
0: Really?
1: 1937.
0: Really?
1: Sydney and Xenia, that game was broadcasted on the radio. Tom Horan was the statistician. Mike Mills was the engineer.
0: Who won?
1: I believe Bill Cunningham did play-by-play. I don't know. Probably us. We used to dominate in the 30s. We're not good anymore. Kind of like the Cleveland Browns.
0: There comes a time in life where you got to light a fire. And that's what I'm going to try to do today. Because what I witnessed last weekend, quite frankly, was not good enough. In the long, proud history of Reading Blue Devil football, I don't know that I have remembered a time in which those lowly Deer Park Wildcats have came into Veterans Memorial Stadium and won 34-7. That's what Deer Park did last week. They scored 34 unanswered. And for that reason, I'll take Madeira tonight in an effort to try to wake the Blue Devils up. Wake up, Reading! Take the Mustangs.
1: Oh, man. A sleeping giant, perhaps, are the Reading Blue Devils. And they'll be sleeping again tonight, Madeira, comfortably.
0: Let's go to college football. This one happens tonight. A pair of top 25 teams. Number 22, Houston at number 13, Texas Tech. The London Red Raiders, the Texas Tech Red Raiders. I'll parlay both of those. Give me Texas Tech.
1: I also am taking Texas Tech.
0: Okay.
1: In this football game.
0: Why? You like their quarterback?
1: I think they're better than Houston, and they're at home.
0: Okay. So you're saying Houston, you might have your first problem of the weekend.
1: Ha ha.
0: Because problem two comes on Saturday with FC Cincinnati, and then, well, quite frankly, we'll get to problem number three. Kentucky at number 9, Texas A&M. I don't think this game's going to be close. I threw this game on there out of respect to our guy Ken and all our loyal listeners in Big Blue Nation. Kentucky started off so well against Alabama, and then it was a scene that felt all too familiar as Bama ran away with that one. Now you got to go to top 10, Texas A&M. Sorry, Big Blue Nation. I'll take the Aggies.
1: Yeah, I don't like to do this, and I think Will Stein is going to be the reason things change, but I think it's going to take him a little bit of time. Mm. So
0: you're saying that's going to take some time for Will Stein.
1: Aggies.
0: All right.
1: Aggies.
0: Top 25 matchup in the Ville. SMU, 16th in the country at number 23, Louisville. I saw Pat Kelsey put a video out urging fans to get to the stadium, be loud, make a difference. Does it matter? Do they beat SMU, Austin?
1: Yes, they do.
0: Wow.
1: L's Louisville up. First, Cardinals forever. I think that's how it goes. L's up. Listen, I heard the one cat from, gosh, what's that guy's name?
0: Uh-oh.
1: The dude on CBS Sports.
0: Uh-oh.
1: Used to be a
0: Brian
1: college
0: Kelly?
1: Football coach. Kirk something.
0: Brian Kelly?
1: Rick Neuheisel.
0: Kurt Cignetti?
1: Rick Neuheisel.
0: Okay.
1: He said,
0: what Heisel said,
1: that maybe, just maybe, Ohio State is regretting keeping Julian Sain and letting Lincoln Kienholz go to Louisville.
0: Wow.
1: Because how good Lincoln Kienholz is off script.
0: Yeah. He was great against Ole Miss.
1: When plays break down. I don't know if Ohio State feels that way, but I know that Lincoln Kienholz has been awesome for the Louisville Cardinals to start this season. He looks like Lamar Jackson reincarnated. Give me Lincoln Kienholz to lead the Cardinals to a victory over the Ponies.
0: Not so fast, my friend. Oh. I say nah, baby, nah. This time I say nay, baby, nay.
1: I get it.
0: Give me the Mustangs.
1: I get what you're saying.
0: The Ponies of SMU rolling through Louisville to pick up a win in an 0-2 weekend for Kentucky football.
1: Shout out to anybody down there at the Cardinal Walk.
0: There is a game that will be played Saturday night that will be rooted in some of the biggest hatred you'll ever see on a college football field. Ole Miss welcomes back Lane Kiffin. I am all for the villain of college football, which means I will pick LSU to go into Ole Miss and make a decided statement and beat the Rebels.
1: I need to start like waiting until you make your pick to make my picks. Mm. I make these picks based off what I think is going to happen. I want Lane Kiffin to be the villain. I think it would be very funny if they were to go in and just kind of beat the snot out of Ole Miss.
0: Oh.
1: And so for that reason, I am taking LSU to beat Ole Miss, just like you, right?
0: Yep.
1: You took LSU? Okay.
0: 129th edition of the Battle for the Victory Bell, the series 61-60-7. I'll be damned if I'm going to go down in the last rivalry game and split this thing down the middle at 61-61. The Bearcats roll tomorrow. The Bearcats establish the run tomorrow. They establish then the play action pass. They take their shots down the field, and Nate Woody's defense swarms the Red Hawks. And I say that quickly now because we're going to welcome in Kyle Decker in just a few minutes, and I might change my tune when Kyle Decker's in studio. But as of now, I'll say it quietly. Give me the Bearcats in a bloodbath.
1: The Cincinnati Bearcats have not played anybody this season.
0: Okay.
1: They played two of the worst teams in college football.
0: Okay.
1: Boston College and Western Carolina. This is by far going to be the biggest test.
0: Okay.
1: And they don't even get to do it at Yeager Stadium, at Paycor Stadium, at Nippert Stadium. They got to go on the West End to TQL Stadium. Are they going to be prepared to play on a soccer pitch?
0: You're darn right.
1: I don't know if they will be.
0: Take them.
1: I don't believe in Scott Satterfield.
0: Take them.
1: I don't believe in the direction of the Cincinnati program.
0: Take them.
1: And I want, my head is telling me to pick the Miami Redhawks.
0: Take them.
1: But I am going to reach out the hand of Christian Fellowship. And I'm going to pick the Cincinnati Bearcats to start 3-0 and win the final battle for the Victory Bell. They're going to take it and run back to Clifton.
0: You just saved your ass there, my friend. Let's get through the NFL games a little bit quicker here. Steelers at Patriots. I've not seen enough from the Steelers. Patriots backs against the wall a little bit. Give me Mike Vrabel and the Patriots.
1: I'm with you.
0: All right. What do you think, Browns, Buccaneers? I laugh. I put this on here for the AFC North. Bucks.
1: I got a bloodbath for you. It's going to be happening in Tampa.
0: What about this one? Because the Ravens a little banged up at wide receiver. Trey Hendrickson also missed a couple days this week. I know you're high on the Saints. Mm-hmm. Can the Saints go in and shock Baltimore?
1: Oh, in the Saints.

0: remember. Give me New Orleans.
1: Really?
0: Yes.
1: Lamar Jackson, too much for the New Orleans Saints. Derrick Henry, too much for the New Orleans Saints. I'll take the Baltimore Ravens to get to 2-0. Jaguars at Broncos. What an impressive week one for the Jags. What a disappointing week one for the Denver Broncos. Again, another team at home, 0-1, backs against the wall a little bit. I am super high on the Jags. I don't think Denver starts 0-2. I'll take the Broncos in this one.
0: I'm right there with you. I'm still very high on Denver, despite what I saw on Monday night. I think they'll get it done at home.
1: Can this Brian Flores defense do enough to slow down the Chicago Bears offense? And on the other side, can the Vikings keep pace offensively with the Bears? I say no. Give me the Bears at home against the Vikings.
0: This is what happens when an unstoppable force meets an immovable object. The what's that guy's name, the coach of the Bears? Ben Johnson. Against the Brian Flores defense. I'm going to go with the offense this time in Chicago.
1: What about this one on Bears. Monday night? No Myles Garrett. Hopeful that Aaron Donald is going to suit up for the Rams. Sean McVay looks like he's aged 10 years over the last month. Do the Rams take care of business against the surprising 1-0 Giants?
0: No Myles Garrett. No sleep. No problem. Rams roll.
1: I'm going to take the Rams. I think this one's closer than people expect because I like the running game that the Giants have. And I think Jackson Dart's taking a big step forward. All right, finally, Austin. Mm-hmm. You've been on the fence a little bit all week.
0: Half.
1: Looking for reasons. Mm-hmm. How can you pick the Bengals to go to Houston and go to 2-0? And we had our good friend the Sheriff came down earlier and essentially talked about Josh Allen and talked Josh Allen up and how good he's been despite not really playing anybody yet. And I wonder, are the Texans' defense being overlooked that bad? What happens to this Texans defense? As D'Amico Ryan said, that they can't wait to get back out on this field and play the game on Sunday. Well, I think the Bengals are ready to take that field on Sunday as well. The road dogs keep pace early with the Buffalo Bills. They also move to 2-0 on the season and get a little more separation in the AFC from the Houston Texans. This is a big early season matchup. If you start thinking about one seed in the future, give me the Bengals on the road to take down the Texans.
0: Last night on my podcast, and this morning for those of you who may have listened, I picked the Houston Texans.
1: Yeah.
0: But when I saw Joe Burrow win full today.
1: No Nico Collins.
0: I felt something in my loins.
1: Down in your plums.
0: I felt a twitch.
1: Whoa!
0: I felt something going on.
1: Whoa!
0: I said, I don't know if it's going to be right for me to pick the Houston Texans in this game. Something I just have a feeling. My head is telling me Houston, this is always going to be a loss for this team. Jamar Chase goes crazy.
1: Oh, no.
0: You're going to do it, aren't you? Bengals are pretty healthy. Shamar Stewart comes back.
1: You're
0: going to
1: do
0: it. Joey B, a full participant. From what I've heard, he's totally fine. CJ Stroud can't move up in the pocket. Give me the Bengals.
1: Let's go. Let's go. I'm ready to end it. We can't
0: really
1: end the show,
0: got
1: though.
0: To go.
1: We've got Kyle Decker, Red Brick Legacy, Miami Redhawks coming up next. And then Charlie Goldsmith, ESPN 1530, Cincinnati Sports Station on the Friday Football Frenzy.
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1: Welcome back, Cincy 360, the Friday Football Frenzy, rolling along, finishing up hour number one on ESPN 1530, Cincinnati Sports Station, the 129th meeting between Cincinnati and Miami. The battle for the victory bell takes place tomorrow, 3:30. For the first time ever, a football game with the oblong football is going to be played at TQL Stadium.
0: The oblong.
1: Yeah. TQLStadium.com. You can still get your tickets. We've heard about the UC side of things. We'll talk to Keegan Nickerson later today. But how about, Austin, our guy from Red Brick Legacy, Kyle Decker, joining us right now to talk a little Red Hawks. Deck, what's going on, man?
18: How are we doing? It's always great to be with you in Austin. So it's Victory Bell.
1: I would have never thought years ago that we could be just across the table from each other one day before the battle for the Victory Bell.
18: I know. I've been trying to think, what do we wager? Is it steak dinner?
1: I know,
18: is
1: right?
18: What do we got going on here? But I've been struggling. I'm a little worried for tomorrow, but I'm excited. But it's
1: such a unique time with NIL because we were just talking off air. I still don't know about UC. It's two games in, and I don't know much. I don't think Boston College is very good. Now, UC's won their two opportunities, and you give them credit for that. But I feel like with a lot of teams with so much roster overturn in college sports, you're still, even in week three, trying to get a feeling of who your team really is.
18: Yeah, I mean, same. I was at went to Pittsburgh, and obviously that was a really, really rough game for us. Was there, and at that game, we lost 59-14, and then we put up 42 points on Holy Cross, and obviously it's Holy Cross, but going into week three, it's, you know, we kind of had two different scenarios. What is Miami as well, right? So what is our identity? And it's exciting. We got 15 players that are from Cincinnati that I know are all going to be fired up that didn't get recruited from Cincinnati for the most part, and I know those guys are going to be fired up, but it's different. We got a lot of roster transition.
1: Right.
18: We had a quarterback, David McComb, that started his first game ever at Pittsburgh, and so and then last week he was 13 of 13 for 234 and three tutties and had a great game.
1: Yep.
18: So who is the identity of both ball clubs is going to be really interesting.
1: Talk a little bit more about McComb, because we had Scott Satterfield on early in the week and talked about bigger kid, strong arm, a little bit different than the quarterbacks UC has played already, because they've both been a little bit more mobile. Is McComb more of the pocket passer, wants to hang in there, push the ball down the field?
18: Yeah, great looking kid, very athletic, big arm. I mean, he's got a really, really live arm. Four-star kid out of Oklahoma, went to Kansas. Played behind, I think, Baker Mayfield's backup quarterback for the Bucks right now, Daniels. And so he transferred. We're very happy to have David on the roster, but he can really, really get the ball downfield. So I think that's going to be significant for us. I know Coach Satterfield talked about trying to get him off rhythm and off spot. And, obviously we hope to keep him in rhythm.
1: Correct.
18: But, I think he, for a second start and, just being on the field with him, he has a really good field presence, as you know, Tony. I mean, on the quarterback position, having that sense of calm through adversity, I think even at Pittsburgh, he put up 200, plus yards at Pittsburgh in the first half. In his first start. So I think there's a lot of positive growth with David and him being a young quarterback, but definitely very athletic, big arm. Excited to see him in TQL.
1: We know UC defensively is going to bring a lot more exotic looks and pressures under Nate Woody. And offensively, J.C. French in game 1 through 14 passes, I kind of throw out the Western Carolina because of the opponent. I know they're still trying to figure out the passing game, but I know the identity on offense is running the ball, especially behind the left side of that offensive line. When you talk about identity for Miami, where does that start and stop for you?
18: Yeah, no, I think up front, our identity, we have to, especially with UC's offense, being such a power run, and they got a great offensive line. I think they were what graded out as the top offensive line in week two.
1: Yep.
18: No matter the opponent, I mean, that's a great accomplishment.
1: Yeah, Big 12 offensive line of the week in week one. So two good starts to the year for that.
18: We have to do much better with playing physical up front and be ready, to do that, because that's, stopping the run is going to be critical. But Malcolm McCain, our linebacker, junior linebacker, and we believe is really, really highly regarded. He's going to have a big game for us. He's our leader.
1: Mm-hmm.
18: Wearing a green dot in the middle of the field for us, and we're going to have to win up front. I mean, that's how the battle of the Victory Bell is won, and the games that we've been victorious is definitely winning up front, and that's where it's going to start.
1: Talk a little bit about the roster construction. UC brought in 46 new faces this offseason. Talk a little bit about what you guys were able to do at Miami. I know the NIL Collective, Red Brick Legacy, plays a big role in this, but from a roster construction standpoint, how did Miami feel out of the offseason going into the regular season?
18: Yeah, we have a lot of new guys. I mean, for instance, DeMarre Whitten, who Dave McComb be thrown to, came from Ohio State. Running back, came from you have Cade Yakimeli, who you'll see out there, plus a couple other guys, as well as Malik Huggins in our slot. He came from Bethune-Cookman.
1: Yeah.
18: We have an offensive lineman from Duquesne. So same thing as our right tackle is Evan Malcor was from Northern Illinois. So you're going to see a lot of new faces out there for Miami. Our safety, Ben Minich, a Lakota West kid, transfer from Notre Dame. I'm sure he's going to be really fired up to play in his first Victory Bell game. And our safety, Dylan Tatum, came from Northwestern. So you're going to see guys all across both teams.
1: Yep.
18: But Miami is no different. So we had a pretty large roster reconstruction, and that's what makes me excited about this game, because obviously week one was not what we wanted at all.
1: It's tough to restructure a roster and then go on the road and play at a place like Pitt.
18: Yep.
1: You know, we talk about it. It's you don't get the luxury of preseason football in college. I mean, college is shaping more and more like the NFL,
18: yep.
1: But yet you don't get the preseason football. You don't get the joint practices. And then you get out there and you don't have the layup opponent week one. It's tough to get into form that way.
18: Yeah, and I think you saw, like, last night with Pitt. They're 3-0. That's a good football team.
1: Yeah.
18: Should we have lost the way we did? Obviously, no. No one, whether you're a coach, you're a player, you're a fan, you're a donor. Obviously, that's not what we wanted. But I think week three across college football, there's huge games this weekend. I think you're going to see, like you said, what is this team going to look like moving forward, I think, for both Miami and UC.
1: Obviously, the MAC looks very well early on, what Western Michigan has done, UMass going on the road and making a statement from a conference standpoint. And we all know how Chuck Martin teams play as you get into MAC play. It does feel like it's a very top-heavy this year MAC conference from top to bottom.
18: Yeah, I was excited to see Western's game. I don't think we have to go into great detail about the 1 second, but you know, in my thought process, and still is, that this Miami team is just as good, if not better, than Western Michigan. So that's the expectation. Yeah. That's the standard each year to get back to Detroit and win it. But you look at Toledo, even OU's off to a really good start. You know, you got Western, obviously, and then here at Miami. And I think that group of teams, it's going to be a really, yeah, really, I think it's going to be kind of potentially the haves and have nots in the MAC. And I'm excited. It feels like, I think I texted you, no one's given us a chance. That's the feeling in this game, which I don't think it's always a bad thing.
1: Yeah.
18: To be the underdog and have a little bit of chip on our shoulder going into the Victory Bell game. But being at TQL Stadium, as you said, is going to be an incredible experience for everyone.
1: You know, I asked Scott Satterfield this earlier in the week, and I'm interested in your point of view, because when you're at Miami or I'm at UC, we knew what this game was about. You know, we were entrenched in the university for a couple years, and you knew about rivalries, and you knew what that game meant to so many. And I asked Scott Satterfield the same, like, how do you change going into a game like this, because now you do have a roster of, for UC, 46 new players that don't know what this game is about. How do you change and how do you set a tone early in the week? Is that something that Chuck Martin has to work through this week as well? You mentioned a couple of Cincinnati products that know, yep, what this game is rooted in, but for others, do you have to set a standard early on in that week in practice that this week is different?
18: Yeah, no doubt. I think Coach Martin has made it evidently clear, and some of the players, I know I've done my part. I've been texting some of the guys.
1: Yeah.
18: And, you know, saying how important Scoop Smith, dynamic 5'5", player is. He's going to be, it's worth the watch to go watch Scoop Smith, by the way. You're going to really enjoy number 24 for us. But I was texting him. I said, hey, he goes, I know. I've been hearing about it this week and previously over the summer and really since his recruiting. I mean, it's, you know, Cincinnati is, and once again, I was fortunate enough to have one bell. Obviously, you had multiple. But it matters, right? Yep. I mean, you think about it. I was playing the fight song at the office this morning during my workout.
1: Yep.
18: Made some of the UC fans, but it's like, it's important to this community. But it's different. Like Coach Satterfield said, it's hard with all these different players coming in and out to tell them how important it is to the Cincinnati community. But it's definitely, I think both sides are probably really, you know, making sure they're each guy knows what's happening. Yeah.
1: The 129th edition, it's as of now the last scheduled battle for the Victory Bell. We'll see what the future holds. And it's being played at a place that's never held a football game. A college football game has never been played at TQL Stadium. I'm excited for that just in itself. The overall record, 129 appearances, 61-60-7. I'm confident in saying that Saturday won't end in a tie. How big, how important from your standpoint to get that to 61-61?
18: I mean, it's crazy to think about, Tony. If you really think about the significance of this in general since 1888, you know, the first game of college football played at Ohio. I mean, you talk about it, and this is on the line. This is huge.
1: Yep.
18: I mean, I don't think it could be any more significant that we can tie up this It can be 61, 61, and 7.
1: Because on my side, I'm like, no, dude, this better not be tied. If this is it, you better not end this in a tie.
18: Yeah.
1: And on your guy's side, yes, let's get to that tie.
18: Yes.
1: Let's force
18: yes.
1: the issue in the future.
18: Yeah, we need this. This. Yeah, it's there's nothing more important to Miami and its fan base than making sure we win this game.
1: Yeah.
18: Period.
1: TQLstadium.com. You can still get tickets available for tomorrow's game at 3:30. Before I let you go, appreciate you stopping by. This roster construction is different mm-hmm. for Miami because of, in large part, due to what you guys have created with Red Brick Legacy and funding the NIL. Give us the latest on that and how folks can learn more about what you guys are doing.
18: Yeah, I think when we visited last year, that article that came out about the size and scope and the expenditure of our roster and I think I'm excited to see this team come to fruition, and we obviously need to show that the investments that, our university and our donors are doing. So we got to continue in this day and age. As you know, nothing's ever enough.
1: That's right.
18: But yeah, we're doing well. I think between football last year and hoops, and hoops will be kicking off here before yeah. we know it. Hockey and all of our athletics, it couldn't be a better time with the arena announcement and just everything that's going on. It's a good time to be a part of.

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10: All right, here we go. Hour number 2, Friday Football Frenzy. It starts as we normally do on Fridays with our good friend, Charlie Goldsmith, kind enough to join us right now. Charlie, what's going on, my friend? How are you?
11: Doing great, Tony. How about you?
10: Charlie, before we even get to Sunday, I got to ask, 129th edition of the Battle for the Victory Bell tomorrow night at TQL Stadium. What's your confidence level for the Bearcats?
11: It seems like Miami's kind of one of the better group of better MAC teams this year, so I'm interested to see whether or not the kind of offensive momentum they generated in the passing game UC was real. You know, what style of game do they want to play? Do they want to keep testing out the passing game or hang their hat on their run game, which has been their strength? And I think Miami has a chance to put up a fight. I wish I could be there in person, but unfortunately I'll be on the road and I'm excited to see what happens.
10: Let's talk about Sunday, Charlie. Let's start with the quarterback of the Cincinnati Bengals. I know Zach Taylor spoke about this, and there's this ongoing back and forth as Joe Burrow went full at practice today. All systems go, it seems like, for Sunday. Talk about the conversation of trying to protect Joe Burrow, but also not taking away what makes him so great, like a scramble on 3rd and 7 or 3rd and 8 to pick up a first down. Of course, you want to limit the hits, but you don't.

0: want to limit who Joe Burrow is. Talk about that balance.
1: Burrow, I guess this play that I think we all could guess is where he tweaked his back. I mean, that was a four-point play. The difference between settling for a field goal or maybe even having to go for it on fourth down and you don't get it, and then it becomes a seven-point play. So if you're just in the mind of, oh, only take those chances when you've got to, you know, that was a situation where Burrow had to. They definitely want to empower him to play football. But when you look at this game as a whole, and my opinion on this has changed over the course of the week, specifically because Nico Collins is out and because of how banged up the Texans are on their offensive line, I'm starting to view this more as a manage the game. I call it like a Big Ten type game, and I guess that's not what the new Big Ten is, but like an old Big Ten style game where you manage the game, you protect the football, you trust the playmakers you have on your defense. You're going to have great matchups with Dexter Lawrence against the interior of that line and with, you know, DJ Turner against whoever the heck the Texans wide receiver one is going to be. You've got real chances to make plays on that side of the ball. And of course, I actually think, like, I think Jamar Chase is going to have 150 yards this week. That's my hot take. That's my prediction for this week. But I don't think it's going to need to be a game where, hey, Burrow, go get him and play backyard football. I do think it's more of a protect the football, manage the game. Maybe even you're feeding Jamar in kind of a safe kind of way, and that's how you come up with a win.
0: Talk about who is available and maybe who wouldn't be available. Are you expecting Shamar Stewart to be active on Sunday? And what's the latest on B.J. Hill and Samaje Perine?
1: I am, and I'm interested to see, like, is Shamar almost just BJ's replacement when you look at how these roles work along the defensive line? BJ didn't practice today. I guess we'll see what the injury status says. But with Shamar good to go, you could make a suggestion that he'd be taking BJ's spot. With how they've changed the way they use their defensive ends, this outside linebacker world that they're living in more with Mafe Murphy and Howell, is Stewart really more of a defensive tackle in this system? And if Hill is out, does he just plug into kind of that borderline 3-tech, 5-tech role that BJ was mostly filling when he was on the field this week? Samaje was at practice. That's a good sign for a guy coming back from an illness. Like, you know, he can be around the guys. This is a really important matchup for him because we all know what that Houston front brings to the table. And I think that's about it on the injury front.
2: Did BJ Hill's injury happen in the game against Tampa? Or was that something that developed over the week? Do we know?
1: BJ's been banged up, I believe, last year, and I haven't gone through this, but he was listed on the injury report with a variety of things over the course of the 2025 season, and my gut's telling me Achilles was one of them.
2: Okay.
1: He was walking around today on the practice field without anything, so it's not like he tore his Achilles. But he's a guy who his lower half was banged up all last season, and maybe something popped back up or crept back up, but I don't have that specific info.
0: Is this an opportunity if B.J. Hill weren't able to go? Do you foresee Landon Robinson being active on Sunday?
1: That's the debate. You know, I was talking about playing Shamar defensive tackle. When you kind of look at the inactive bingo, it would kind of be Shamar versus Landon. If I'm making that decision, I go with the first-round pick over the seventh-round pick. And we've seen examples from the Bengals in the recent past where kind of that draft pedigree has been a tiebreaker at the bottom of the depth chart like this when you decide who you want to give those reps to. But that'll be an interesting kind of tell. You know, there's really no way to know right now with two new faces to, you know, kind of this deep. Shamar was here last year, but he has a new role. And then Landon, of course, is a new face in this defense.
2: You're obviously not going to force four turnovers every time you play a game. And Houston played pretty well on offense last week against Buffalo. Without Nico Collins, like, what do the Bengals feel like is their best path? Like, I know they weren't entirely happy with the way that some of the things went on defense, but, like, how do they feel like they can beat Houston? Where do they match up well against the Texans on defense?
1: Kind of just about everywhere, because if you don't have a pass catcher who can separate on the outside, you know, Dalton Schultz is a semi-problem. He's a nice player. Other than that, you know, I think they're probably going to try to establish the power run game. It'll be almost reminiscent to me of, like, game plans we saw the Steelers use against the Bengals last year, where, you know, kind of hope on the go balls that they'd probably be running to, like, Jalen Noel and Kayshon Booty, and, you know, then safe throws and yak for guys like Schultz and maybe like Woody Marks, but he's not the most established pass catcher. And then, you know, really try to pound the rock with David Montgomery in the run game. That's how I could see Houston going about this. But with the clear physicality and size advantage the Bengals are going to have on the line of scrimmage, the way that'll make life easier for their linebackers, that's really a weapon the Bengals can use in their favor. You can put DJ Turner on whoever you want in this game, and he can just take him away. That's an advantage in the Bengals' favor. Well, I think, again, they'll pound the rock with power with David Montgomery. He's not the type of back who would create these headaches in the passing game for the Bengals' linebackers. Stroud can make plays. I think the Bengals need to do a better job of containing Stroud in the pocket than they did containing Baker in the pocket last week. That was kind of the one flaw that the Bengals defensive line showed. Mm-hmm. But if they do that, they don't create like easy scramble drill explosive opportunities, and they hold up against that power, which they should be able to considering Dexter Lawrence will be going up against Evan Brown. I think there are some things to like about this matchup. So then on offense, again, possess the ball. Don't turn the ball over. Find quick and safe ways to be explosive with Jamar Chase and Chase Brown, and then you're kind of winning a 20-10 style game.
0: We know about the pass rush for the Houston Texans. What an opportunity it is for the offensive line of the Cincinnati Bengals encircling Amarius Mims. You want to talk about a player who has blown away expectations, playing at a very high level. This is now like the next test for Amarius Mims and the rest of the offensive line as well, but what are you expecting from that five on Sunday?
1: You know what it reminds me of? Like, we see this in college football. Like, I'll just come up with a comparison back in your day. Like, there'd be a big game against West Virginia. And, man, if UC won this game against West Virginia, level up. The program's just in a different spot. It almost feels like that with a college program and its rising stock as you look at Amarius Mims and where he's at in this specific matchup. It's like, if Mims wins this matchup this week, if he goes and does it, which he's plenty talented enough and plenty capable of being able of doing, well, then all of a sudden he's in the high-end Pro Bowl conversation. He's in the borderline all-pro conversation. He goes from a guy who's a great player in progress to a great player. And very rarely in the NFL with a specific matchup, again, we see it more with college football teams, does it set up where one game kind of changes how the entire world looks at a specific player. And Mims has that type of matchup this week. And again, you know, we wouldn't be having this conversation if we all didn't think he was capable of it. The Bengals think he's capable of it. And let's just say what if. Let's say what if, like, Mims wins the matchup against Anderson. Well, then you don't need to, let's say, chip P. Ryan, all right? Now you can have Chase Brown on the field. And he's a check down weapon on every play. So now the linebackers have to creep up. That opens up the middle of the field for Jamar Chase on crossing routes. That opens up, you know, if the safeties have to step in, that opens up explosive play possibilities. So much can open up if you, Dan Pitcher said this, like, you have a certain amount of resources. Everything costs something. And if you throw resources to one thing, that takes away from another. And of course, that works vice versa. If you're, let's call it saving money at right tackle because Mims is just a one-on-one win, well, then the whole world changes. The whole scope of the play changes. And can he do it? I don't know. But if it's the second quarter and he's doing it, that's an exciting place to be when you're Dan Pitcher or Zach Taylor.
2: You said your hot take is that Jamar Chase has 150-plus yards potentially on Sunday. Why do you feel that way?
1: Yeah, this Texans defense is very susceptible over the middle. Of course, you know, they're going to put Derek Stingley on him, and he's a tremendous player. Mm-hmm. I will say we have seen Jamar win the matchup every single time he's faced an elite corner. I think, like, since 2022 Denzel Ward or 2021 Denzel Ward. Like, he typically comes out on top of these elite matchups when you try to stop him one-on-one. But then when the Texans are in zone, you know, with the way they're banged up at linebacker, and then, I mean, you saw the tape on Buffalo, Blankenship is susceptible at safety. He's really susceptible. It can be a manage the ball game, and it can also be an explosive Jamar Chase game when you get him the opportunities around these players. On these kind of routes over the middle, on screens. I feel like there are some really good areas of that Texans defense to target. Now, you know, a forced fumble, an interception, or forced fumble of anybody, you know, Burrow, Chase Brown, whoever, an interception or two by Burrow. You know, how's Burrow's pocket presence and really pocket mobility coming back from the back injury? Does that lead to any sort of turnover at any point in the game? You know, I don't want to make it sound like I'm discounting this Texans defense by any way. This is by not by far, but this to me is definitively my favorite and the best mm-hmm. defense in the league. And so when I look at how the Bengals attack that on a day where you'd want to manage the ball more, I just draw up a million plays to get Chase over the middle against those linebackers and those safeties, and I just run that and rep that and trust that and win with that. I'll say it one more time. This is an elite Texans defense that absolutely can carry the team to a win over the Bengals on Sunday and can carry the team to a lot of wins over just about any team over the course of the whole season. Heck, you know, like, they missed almost should have been like three game-changing turnovers against the Bills. They get any one of those, they win that game. So I'm not discounting Houston by any means whatsoever. I do see a good matchup with Chase and some of the guys on the Texans defense I'm naming. If they get that, they possess the football, they don't turn it over, you're in a good game script, then the defensive line really gets to take over against what I think is a bad Texans offensive line. If they're in must-throw mode, it really exposes them that, you know, without Collins, you don't have receivers you trust down the field. Now you're playing a real complimentary football game.
0: This Texans defense becomes extremely problematic if you live in third and long. How important mm-hmm. is the running game? I know, and sometimes that short passing game can be an extension of the running game, but how important is that group up front and Chase Brown and some of those tight ends to establish the run and give yourself some second and third and manageable so that defensive line can't start getting that creative and pinning their ears back?
1: It sounds great, but I don't know how realistic that is. I think this Texans defense is going to have a definitive edge when the Bengals run the ball. They're that good. They tackle against the run that well. They're that violent downhill. The Bills had a hard time running the ball on them. Petrie is one of my favorite players in football. He is maybe like a top three playmaking defensive back against the run in the entire league. He's kind of like the Minka Fitzpatrick back in the day of run defenders in a secondary. Like, they've got a lot of pieces there who make it really tough on you. And so that probably will lead to more second and eights, second and nines, third and eights for the Bengals. And Burrow and Chase are going to have to make plays. But also you don't turn the ball over. So, you know, here you go down this cat and mouse dynamic of what type of game do you want this to be. It sure gets easier if you run the ball, but I don't know that they'll necessarily have that in their matchups.
2: It sounds to me like you think the Bengals are going to win the game, Charlie.
1: I think the Bengals are going to win the game like 17-14. I think it's going to be very Jamar-centric. Again, the turnover battle and field position are going to be key to me. What swings this is the injuries on the Texans mm-hmm. offensive line and at receiver. Like, I think that frees the Bengals up to not need to gash Houston. Going through this in my head, too, of what I've been saying for the last 15 minutes, I was talking more positively about the Bengals than maybe even I feel about this matchup in particular. So, like, I'm turning my own tone down a couple miles retroactively. I'll be better next week. I think the ability to play a more conservative game is the difference and is the reason I'm picking the Bengals. And then on top of that, I think this sets up to be a really good matchup with Jamar Chase.
2: You've mentioned turnovers multiple times. Isn't it strange that in four of his last six games, Joe Burrow has thrown a pick six?
1: They all are different. All right, let's see how well I can remember these. like, offensive line was a theme. Like Dylan Fairchild, who we could talk about, like, an ascending player, we all think. Like, last year he had some terrible individual reps. He had a great OPS, but he had a swing and miss problem. And I remember going through them, the one terrible rep probably cost Burrow on two of those pick sixes. I'll write a book one day about the pick six against the Bills. Not really, but like 10,000 words could be written about that and how weird of a football play it is. So I'm not too worried about that, but that's where Burrow's injury situation comes in, because how perfect is he athletically as he extends a play, as he moves around a pocket that will be muddy in a matchup that will present challenges. I'll say it again, man. This Texans defense is the best in the league. Give me the Texans defense over the Seahawks defense any day of the week. But circling back to something I've probably said a couple times now, the chance to play a certain type of game because of what the Texans offense is dealing with and the opportunity to then dare CJ Stroud to beat you, allows the offense a chance to play a certain type of way, feed Jamar in smart ways, almost run the four-minute offense that you were running against the Bucks all game. That feels to me like a sustainable way to win this matchup, like 14 to 10, 20 to 17, something like that.
0: I love it. Love the optimism. Looking forward to the match on Sunday between the Bengals and the Texans. Charlie, how can folks follow along with all of your coverage of Bengals and probably still some Cincinnati Reds as well?
1: I've got an article about Ellie coming out after this, but definitely we're in Bengals. An exciting start to the year for the Bengals on Charlie's chalkboard and on Fox 19.
2: Is Chase Burns going to pitch all nine innings tonight since everybody else was used?
1: I wonder who it is. I mean, if I were on my game, really, I would have checked who's pitched for Louisville recently. You know, Brandon Liebrandt, Kent Emanuel, Jose Franco, Julian Aguiar.
2: Is there any update on Jose Franco?
1: Yeah, he's back. He's back okay. in AAA. Same with Aguiar. They were both hurt, and now they're back.
2: Okay.
0: Okay. Charlie, man, you're the best. We appreciate your time. We'll talk again next week.
1: Glad we established Jose Franco and his
2: injury. That's it. I brought it up.
0: We weren't going anywhere today before we found that out.
2: On the Reds website, they do the injury updates page, and there was no update on Jose Franco. And so I was like, I hope he didn't have to have like surgery or something. And then it was, I like Jose Franco, okay? He's the future.
0: Yeah.
1: That's an actually serious question we could have about the Reds rotation depth in 2027. That'll save for another day.
0: You're the best, Charlie.
1: See you guys.
0: That is Charlie Goldsmith.
2: I mean that, by the way.
0: Yeah. I'll tell you what. I like Charlie's optimism ahead of Sunday.
2: I don't think
0: almost
2: it's
0: so
2: optimism.
0: Much, it was almost so much so that he had to tone it back.
2: Yeah, I don't think it's optimism.
0: Mm. Okay.
2: I think that's just... Confidence? I don't think Charlie is either optimistic or pessimistic.
0: Think he's confident?
2: Because he's in the middle. He doesn't care what happens.
0: Okay.
2: I just think he looks at it and says, yeah, this probably favors the Bengals.
0: All right. I'm in then. We'll see what you think.
2: 17-14. That's going to be one of those where after the game's over, you feel like you've been in a car accident.
0: Yep. You're just like, a dog fight.
2: Yeah. Like an old AFC North game.
0: Sign me up. Sign up for Talkbacks. That happens next on the Friday Football Frenzy, ESPN 1530 Cincinnati Sports Station.
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4: Quick question. Do you have a coin jar sitting somewhere at home? Maybe it's on the kitchen counter, in the laundry room, or tucked away in a drawer. Do you know how much is actually in it? 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
18: 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It's that time for talkbacks. It's our favorite part of Cincy 360. Austin, buddy, play that talk back on your screen and please try not to sabotage it.
0: The Friday edition of the Friday Football Frenzy. Talkback's happening right now on ESPN 1530.
2: It's always a little scary. It's always a little scary.
0: You never know. You
2: never know what's going to happen on a Friday.
19: I'm assuming you watched the game last night. And holy smokes, Josh Allen and that offense, I think, is turning into what we have been expecting or hoping for out of our offense. Your thoughts.
0: I'll take a page from Austin's book. Can't overreact this early in the season.
20: What up, fan? Just thought I'd leave me a talk back on the Friday Football Frenzy edition of Tony Pike's Cincy 360. Featuring Austin Elmore on Cincinnati's ESPN 1530. Bengals, go take care of business. Go stand on business. Go get the dub on Sunday. Jeff New Richmond, you got my prediction yesterday. You said Bengals 24-21. I agree with you, brother. So take care of everybody. Remember, Cincy 360. It's in the game.
0: All right.
21: Hey, you know.
0: Yeah.
21: If Lane Kiffin really wants to troll college football, he could have Sam Levitt walk out really slow with a cane, kind of like Willy Wonka,
0: yes,
21: you know, in the movie Charlie and the Chocolate Factory, and fall forward and then do a somersault and pop up and the crowd goes wild. Yeah. What do you think?
0: Like he gets off the bus and they throw him in a wheelchair and he pushes out to like the field and then gets up and starts walking.
2: I mean, if we're in the entertainment business, which some think you are, I mean, if I was Lane Kiffin, I'd be in the business of winning football games.
0: Yeah. Well, they do that.
2: Which they do, but I mean, it would be entertaining.
0: Mm-hmm.
14: I'm totally betting PCA 2+ home runs and then a separate one for the cycle. Dude's going to rip up Great American Ballpark.
0: Wow. 2+. That'd probably get you good odds.
15: Jeff, and watching the game last night, I couldn't help but remember the 2023 draft. And a lot of people wanted the Bengals to take a tight end, and Buffalo moved up a couple of spots to take the guy I wanted, Dalton Kincaid. And I just couldn't help but wonder if maybe they thought another team was going to make a move on him. Just would have liked to seen that guy in black and orange. Murphy's coming around, but...
0: That's a good what if.
2: Yeah.
0: Miles Murphy or Dalton Kincaid?
2: That's next summer when there's no baseball. Yeah. We're going to play a lot of what if games.
0: Yeah. Because I remember going into that draft and talking a lot about Dalton Kincaid and him out of Utah and that position for the Bengals. But seeing what Miles Murphy has transformed into, that's tough. That's a good one.
2: Yeah. I would say they're similar players. Mm-hmm.
22: What up, Tony and 3Tech? How we living today? Hey, so I'm fired up for the Bengals-Texans game. Everyone in my work's freaking out about, oh, Joe's back. Was he going to be all right? Brother, I'm 6 months older than Joe Burrow, and my back's tight sitting at a desk. He'll be just fine. I ain't worried about it. Give me Bengals by 7.
0: Yep, I heard that, man.
2: Amen to that.
0: Heard that. Uh-oh. I just needed to hear a half second of that to know who it is.
23: Whoops, I'll try that one more time. Do the Miami Hurricanes ever play football on Saturday anymore? The Cincinnati Reds should remain on the road after this weekend until 2028. I do not need to see them at GABP anymore. And the Bengals have a legitimate shot on Sunday, what with all these Houston injuries. Bengals defense comes up big once again. 2017 Bengals.
0: Man.
23: Reed Blankenship, you've been put on notice.
0: Yeah, I tell you, I'm so excited for the first time Reed Blankenship lines up like across Jamar Chase.
2: You know, the other thing,
0: I'm going to lose my mind.
2: Thinking about this morning, I asked DJ Bienemy yesterday about Jadeveon Clowney. And he's like, oh, he's fine.
0: Yeah.
2: He hadn't practiced all week.
0: Good point. Good point.
2: We should have DJ on every week.
0: Just to like ask random questions about other teams.
24: Hey, it's Inside Baseball. I'm out here at the big box store in the sporting goods section. Going to make it out to the river. Last time of the year, probably get me some night crawlers.
2: Come on.
24: Now, Tony, is there a special glove you recommend for handling night crawlers? Since I know you UC Sissy Boys don't actually use your bare hands on the night crawler.
2: Name calling.
24: Wow. Just give me a holler.
2: UC Sissy Boys is what he said.
0: I know. I heard what he said.
2: Okay.
0: I like to go with the Rapala fisherman gloves. R-A-P-A-L-A.
2: You just made that up.
0: No, those are real. You're not going to get the hook embedded into your hand or anything like that.
2: You just Googled it.
0: I love Rapala fisherman gloves so much so that I'd speak for them.
2: Free plug right there.
25: Hey, fellas. This is the owner of the Cincinnati Pro Football Team. I may be 91 years old, but I am the son of a pro football legend. He got his start at Miami University in the cradle of coaches. Give me Miami University to bring home the bell.
0: Wow. Mr. Brown, thank you.
26: Hey, my question to you guys is, do you think it's just a matter of time before McPherson breaks this field goal record? I think it's at 68 yards. We are this weekend playing in a dome. It's going to be good weather, so look out for that. You could argue, I mean, McPherson has been the best player at his position. If you take away 2024, which, you know, he had a new snapper and a new holder, but
0: that's right.
26: The guy's been incredible for us, man.
0: Agreed.
2: That's your pregame assignment Sunday.
0: See where he's hitting from?
2: Yeah.
0: I can do that.
2: What?
27: I learn something every day as a regular listener to this show. Yesterday, I learned Reed Blankenship is trash. I like how when the interview ended and Tony's asking the guy who covers the Texans, hey, how can people follow along with your reporting? The guy said, thank you very much. It reminded me of when I asked Kristen to go to prom when I was a senior in high school. Hey, do you want to go to prom? She gave me a hug and walked away.
2: Yeah. Yeah. It was definitely one of the interviews of all time.
0: Yeah, it was.
2: It was one of the interviews.
0: Hey, how can folks follow along with everything you got going on?
2: Yeah, and I should have known just based off of everything leading up to it that it was going to be an interesting one. We probably went a lot longer than it should have.
1: Do we know if the Reds, the $60 million they say they got to spend here in the offseason, does that include the arbitration players or is that in addition to the arbitration players?
2: I don't know, man. They don't have to spend anything.
0: I don't know. Don't ask me about the Reds right
3: now. Tony, it's Krug.
2: What's up, Krug?
3: Yeah, the Reds should take notes from the Bengals. Slow playing the practice, being careful with their golden arm on Joe Burrow, trying to make sure he's good to go, you know? Because they want to win the Super Bowl, the big game, because they give a bleep. Yeah. They still suck anyways.
0: I'm not fully understanding what's happening.
4: Hey, guys. Hope you're having a good Friday. I was just listening to your segment with Charlie, and he was debating whether to activate Shamar Stewart or Landon Robinson. I think I would probably activate both of them and set Cedric Johnson. What's your thoughts?
0: Okay. That's a path I would be open to listening to.
2: Yeah, worry about if it's going to be the type of game where they're going to try to establish the run.
0: Yeah.
2: I worry about Landon Robinson
0: in
2: that scenario.
5: Hey!
0: Wow.
5: Happy Friday! DP!
0: Yeah.
5: 15! Alabama! Otter?
0: Otter?
5: Out to your baby! Go Panther! Whoa, Ellie! Hell of a month! Uday, baby.
0: That's right.
5: Go Bearcat.
0: Love to hear. I love hearing from our guy, man.
2: That's
0: so good.
2: It's just, it takes you back in time.
0: Yep.
6: Happy Fireball Friday, so is this. Everybody, except Doug and Limu. I swear if I hear another Liberty, Bibberty, any type of commercial like that again, I will. Can you get another Progressive commercial? iHeart, somebody. Anyhow. This is going to be a tough game, everybody. This is a tough game. Houston's defense is going to be mad. They're going to be at home, so they have the crowd. I wouldn't bet the Bengals to win, but it's going to be like 17-13.
0: Man, a lot of low-score predictions in this one.
2: Yeah, it's either going to be that or it's going to be what we saw last night.
0: A shootout.
7: This is Stone Cold Steve Austin.
0: What?
7: And I don't care if C.J. Stroud thinks he's worth $10 million.
0: What?
7: $20 million.
0: What?
7: $30 million.
0: What?
7: $40 million.
0: What?
7: $50 million.
0: What?
7: Austin 316 says the Bengals just whooped your ass.
2: That's pretty good. That's a very good Stone Cold.
0: What?
2: Man, well done.
0: Come on with
2: well
0: it.
2: Well done.
8: Yep, Austin's right. It's too early to tell. But through 2 weeks, the Buffalo Bills defense has given up 30-plus points.
2: I said that.
8: And in order for Buffalo to win, they have to score more than 30-plus points. I think that sounds eerily familiar, don't you? Don't be surprised if you hear Josh Allen in a couple weeks saying, I got to be damn near perfect if we want to win. So don't overthink it. This defense is terrible. Hmm. And so Josh Allen will have to be damn near perfect.
0: You think Josh Allen going to start talking in press conferences about how frustrated he is, unhappy he's going to look?
2: We've seen him cry before.
0: Ooh, it's true.
9: What up, Cashin and Natty? So I feel like every single football season, it's the same story. Josh Allen, Lamar Jackson, those guys come out of the gate swinging. And what I point to is their style of play. It takes a little bit of time for NFL defenses to gel year to year to stop a style of play like that. But a guy like Burrow that starts off a little bit slow and then gets bad, I'd rather have that.
0: All right. Me too.
2: Trying to make sure we have everything correct here.
28: A lot of Reed Blankenship talk this week. Man, the LSU-Mississippi game, that lot of drama. Some security guards going. The Bengals, man, you got to shut down Marks and Montgomery. Slow that running game down.
0: Yep.
28: Cause a turnover on C.J. Stroud. Don't turn the ball over. Get the W.
0: Let's go. I tell you what, man.
2: Get to W.
0: That's it. Zach doesn't even need to give a pregame speech.
2: At the end of the day, get to W.
0: Yep.
2: Maybe George W. will be there.
10: Oh.
11: Hey, fellas, happy Friday. It's DJ.
0: What up, DJ?
2: And what?
11: Catch a lot of grief today because I watched Home Alone for the first time last night with my 8-year-old and my 2-year-old. Really enjoyed it. Great movie. Terrible parents. But as long as I can remember as a kid, I mostly watched only sports. But we liked it so much that we're getting stacked together for tonight. We're going to watch Home Alone 2.
0: Oh, man.
11: Because God knows I'm going to watch so much football on Saturday and Sunday. Have a great weekend, guys.
0: I can't do it until after Halloween because I view it as a Christmas movie. But once that gets going, I mean, that's every other day Home Alone's on in the Pike household.
12: Huh. Hey, guys. Peppy here. My brother is taking my 90-year-old dad to the game tomorrow to TQL Stadium. Of course, we are all Miami graduates. And I was invited, but I said, no, baby, no. Mm. Nah, baby, nah.
0: Come on. Nay, baby,
12: we are getting ready for our daughter's wedding here at our home. Whoa. But anyway, go Miami. Go Redhawks.
0: I think this is the one time in the history of talkbacks that I'll ever have to disagree with Patty.
2: Yeah, this is true. Wow.
13: Adi, Tony, Steven, the PNW. What Here's up? The fix, fellas. Let's get this lockout going. Lock them out, hashtag. We get the Ellie thing fix after losing a year of baseball because a salary cap will be implemented. Hooday, go Reds, Bearcats, let's roll. Okay. Give you a little Buckeye there, too, Adi.
2: Come on.
13: Good weekend.
0: So he's just saying lock
13: Later,
0: them out.
13: Boys.
0: Just don't lock the gates. Great yeah. American Ballpark. Let them all just congregate right there by the clock.
2: We should do a show by the clock next
0: I'd love
2: summer,
0: to. Like next when nothing's June. Going on down yeah. there.
16: What's up, Adi and TP? Long time, first time.
0: Oh.
16: Heading to Houston in the morning.
0: Houston, we have a problem.
16: Ready to watch Jamar Chase get 12 receptions, 120 yards for 2 tutties. Let's go. Hooday.
0: Mm. Come
2: okay.
0: on.
2: All right.
0: Come on.
2: All right.
0: Long time, first time.
2: Done for the day.
0: Injury report
2: Football
0: next.
2: Football in the Natty.
0: A football in the Natty.
2: And then an injury report.
0: And then an injury report. And then Tom Galletta. And then Keegan Nickerson.
2: Tomas Galletta.
0: So much more. Friday football frenzy. We are in a frenzy on ESPN 1530 Cincinnati Sports Station.
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0: Friday Football Frenzy, ESPN 1530 Cincinnati Sports Station. Let's just keep this very simple here, Austin. We did this last week. Let's do it again today. If there is one main reason that the Bengals walk out of Houston with a win on Sunday, it will be what?
2: They protect Joe Burrow.
0: I'm going to go on the other side of the ball. They limit the Houston running game and David Montgomery. If you come out of the game against the Texans, and David Montgomery was really good week one against the Buffalo Bills, two rushing touchdowns, was able to get a receiving touchdown in there as well, but he only ran the ball 3 yards per carry, 20 carries for 60 yards. That's not going to hurt you over the course of a game without Nico Collins. If you can limit David Montgomery and make C.J. Stroud put the ball up 40 times, I like their chances on the back end of this defense.
2: Yeah, for me, I just stick with what I've been saying. It comes down to the defensive lines. Can you protect Joseph Lee Burrow from the Plains, Ohio? And can you get after Coleridge Bernard Stroud IV from Rancho Cucamonga, California? It's all about that.
0: On the other side of the ball.
2: You ever been to Rancho Cucamonga?
0: I've not.
2: It's in California.
0: If the Bengals fall short on Sunday, what will have happened?
2: I just answered it.
0: So you're just going straight into
2: trenches, bro.
0: All right.
2: So remember last week when I said Ohio State will win or lose based off the trenches?
0: Yeah.
2: Same thing this week.
0: Yeah.
2: For the Bengals.
0: Okay.
2: Or some people like to call them the Bengals.
0: Bengals!
2: That might be the one thing that chaps my ass more than anything else.
0: Yeah.
2: Bengals.
0: Bengals.
2: It's like penguins. Penguins.
0: I'm following on Charlie Goldsmith's footsteps. If they come up short on Sunday, I think we'll be talking about the Ja'Marr Chase usage. If Ja'Marr Chase is not the focal point.
2: And what if they lose and he has 10 for 120?
0: I don't think they lose if he's got 10 for 120.
2: But what if they do?
0: That's the thing. I don't think they will.
2: What's going to be your slant then?
0: Well, it won't. I'll have to come in and eat crow on Monday.
2: Okay. Well, if they lose and he has 10 for 120,
0: yep.
2: What's going to be your slant?
0: Oh, man. I don't know. What was the final score?
2: You don't know how to blame anybody but Zach Taylor.
0: What was
2: when
0: the
2: they
0: final
2: lose?
0: Score?
2: I don't know.
0: Charlie seems adamant that he's going to have a big game. I think if you feed Ja'Marr Chase and everything that they've got going on in Houston on the offensive side of the ball, I think you come out of there with a win. If not, if he's not a focal point for you, then I think you get into more of that low-scoring dogfight type of game and you leave the door open for the Houston Texans. But what an opportunity.
2: Amon-Ra St. Brown, 9 catches, buck 54, 2 tugs last night.
0: Well,
2: they lost.
0: That ain't the Bengals defense. It's the Bengals defense of last year in Detroit right now. That group stinks. An injury report.
2: We know Jose Franco's healthy.
0: Happens next. We'll get to Tom Gallardo to start hour three on ESPN 1530, Cincinnati Sports Station, the Friday Football Frenzy.
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0: 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We just found out, Austin, we just learned this from Charlie Goldsmith. Jose Franco's going to be okay.
2: Yeah, he's pitching again, apparently.
0: He's going to be pitching again.
2: Would be cool if that had been updated by the old Red Legs on the website, but that's okay. Glad that Jose is all right and there's no serious injury.
0: Fear not. Jose Franco is here.
2: That's the only injury update we have when it comes to the old Red Legs.
0: Okay. That's big things happen. Big things popping then.
2: Big stuff with the Bengals, of course. Joe Burrow was a full participant in practice today.
0: Come on.
2: He is good to go for Sunday. We are still waiting for the injury reports to come out. That should happen at some point this afternoon. Not expecting to see Nico Collins, the top wideout for Houston, play on Sunday. According to Aaron Wilson, he did not practice again today during the open media portion. He had a grade one hamstring strain, according to Wilson's sources, on Wednesday during practice.
0: All right.
2: I will give you quickly on the Red Legs tonight. Final home stand of the series, or final home series of the season.
0: That's right.
2: Tonight against the Chicago Cubs. Pete Crow Armstrong, who homered twice in their game against Atlanta a couple of days ago. On the season, PCA, who I think is the National League MVP, 44 homers, 105 runs batted in, 37 stolen bases.
0: Mm.
2: I would imagine 40? That Pete is licking his chops coming into Cincinnati this weekend with a chance to get three stolen bases, because the Reds don't handle runners very well.
0: Not at all.
2: And he'll have a chance to get to that 40-40 mark over the weekend. Pete hitting over 300 in his last seven games, on base percentage of 375, slug of 724, having an incredible season. I know people around here don't like him, but I think the dude's fun to watch.
0: Is he the odds-on favorite in the National League to win MVP?
2: I believe so.
0: Because in the American League, it doesn't seem close. It's Yordan Alvarez.
2: Yeah, Yordan's had an unbelievable season.
0: I think he hit his 40th home run last night.
2: Mm-hmm.
0: But I would imagine that PCA, especially with Ohtani being on the injured list right now, is the overwhelming favorite.
2: Yeah.
0: Good for him. Do you like Pete Crow Armstrong?
2: Yeah, I do. That's what I just said.
0: Like as a player?
2: Yeah.
0: All right. I think right now, Pete Crow Armstrong is like a minus 1,600 favorite to win the MVP. It's not as much as Yordan Alvarez.
2: According to what I see here on ESPN, Doug Greenberg wrote that a lot of the books have taken off Pete Crow Armstrong.
0: Can't even bet it anymore.
2: Can't even bet it anymore.
0: Wow.
2: Jacob Mizorowski is 2,500. Minus 2,500 odds to win the NL Cy Young.
0: Okay.
2: The AL Cy Young is basically wrapped up between Cam Schlitter.
0: 3-2-1.
2: Dylan Cease. Glad I got that button in here.
0: There you go.
2: Golly. That's 2 days in a row, one of us, by the way.
0: Welcome to the party.
2: and it says Sal Stewart here is minus 2,500.
0: Okay.
2: To win the NL Rookie of the Year. Did you see that scary situation last night in
0: with the Mets?
2: New York?
0: Yeah.
2: I just remembered. I see Nolan McClain's the second highest odds at 12-1.
0: Yeah.
2: But that was a surreal situation where Nolan McClain and his first baseman collide.
0: Yep.
2: A knee into the head that knocked out the first baseman cold.
0: Yeah.
2: Crazy story.
0: All right. 2 hours down, one to go. Friday football frenzy. We'll talk a little FC Cincinnati with the man who's calling the game as the voice of the orange and blue. Tom Gallardo will join us to kick off hour number three. We've still going to check. We got to check in with Keegan Nickerson as well. BearcatJournal.com ahead of the battle for the victory bell. That'll happen in hour number three. It comes up next on the home of the Bengals, ESPN 1530, Cincinnati Sports Station.
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9: 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A little FC Cincinnati here. 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Tommy, what's going on, my friend?
10: Tony, happy Friday. Sitting here ready to take off and head down to Houston. This road swing kicks off for FC Cincinnati, and you'll be visiting my friendly confines here this weekend. So we got a lot to talk about, a lot to get into on this Friday afternoon.
9: There's a lot going on. I also wonder, now you guys head today to Houston. Are you going to stick around to see the Bengals in town on Sunday?
10: I am not.
9: Okay.
10: I do believe there are quite a few fans who are doing the double dip, go down today or I guess first thing tomorrow and check out FC Cincinnati taking on the Dynamo tomorrow night and then the Bengals on Sunday. I thought about it, I'm coming back. Kevin McCluskey, my broadcast partner, actually thought about sticking around as well. I think he considered it more seriously than I did. But, he thought about it. I don't know anybody personally, I don't think that is, but I'd imagine that there are quite a few people who are going to do the Houston double dip. Well, you get to hang out at TQL Stadium. See, it's all upside down and different.
9: Well, that's what I wanted to start with, because I came across the unfortunate news that the broadcast, while we're at TQ Stadium, we won't get to be in your broadcast area.
10: I know.
9: From what I understand, the UC coaches gobbled it up.
10: That's right.
9: Unbelievable, man.
10: Listen, like I had written you guys a personal note. Mm-hmm. I had stocked my fridge for you. I had beverages and snacks lined up of all sorts, savory, sweet, water, other types of beverages.
11: Tony hates all that stuff. Guys, so
10: I know. You guys were set up.
9: Unbelievable.
10: And I'll tell you what, I fought tooth and nail because we got a nice setup, but the coaches decided they needed it. Now, I don't love it, but.

0: like in as far as size is concerned, like they got a lot of guys.
1: Yeah.
0: I haven't been around as much college football, but like they got a lot of guys in those booths. I know. I remember. I see it on TV and whatnot. And you got three or four guys in the booth, you know what I mean, for radio. So it's a little bit different. So in practice, I guess it makes sense. In theory, I wish really that you, Dan and Mo got to, Mo's been there. He's engineer of games. I wish he got to, you know, be there and do the Bearcast football game.
2: All I know is UC better not lose this game.
0: Yeah.
2: They're going to take the booth from Tony and Dan and Mo and then not use it correctly and lose the game. Mm-hmm. They better not.
0: Right. I know what you're saying. I think it's interesting. I'm, you know, I wish kind of I could be there to see the first, you know, football game.
1: Have you got a chance to see the field painted yet?
0: I just saw the photo. I think Mo put it out on social media yesterday. That is all that I have seen. So no, I look forward to seeing it. My kids will be there. My wife will be there. So, the G family will take it
1: representing.
0: In, GQL Stadium. So
1: yeah, fantastic.
0: It'll be there.
1: Let's talk about FC Cincinnati. They salvage a point last week against Charlotte. It couldn't have started better for FC Cincinnati.
0: Yeah, I know.
1: And then Charlotte takes the lead. FC adds one late to salvage a point. What's the feel coming out of a match against Charlotte where at times it felt like no points were on the table? I'm sure at times you felt like three were on the table and you end up walking out with one.
0: Yeah, I think it's there's two perspectives to it. You look at the 90 minutes and how the game went, and you feel like FC Cincinnati should have had 3 points in that game. And Pat Noonan was very clear about it afterwards that he was disappointed, because he knows that they left points on the board that day. So, you know, I think that's a fair reaction considering what we watched, you know, across the two halves, and that FC Cincinnati was a better team. And it was just these little mistakes. The little mistakes that have hurt the team all year are the reason they didn't get 3 points in that game, because they scored three times. That should have been enough, but the defensive breakdowns cost them. The flip side of that coin, if you want to look at it from both angles, is that they played without two of their main starters, and one of which is an MVP candidate in Evander, who has 13 goals and 11 assists, and they still scored three times and should have won the game. And they didn't have Obina Wobodo either, who's been a regular starter in the midfield lately. So if you look at it from that perspective, you're missing two key pieces. You still got a point and scored three goals, but that's not good enough right now. You're down the home stretch, you know, final third of the season now. There's 10 games remaining. You're split between home and away. You had to get 3 points in that game, and you didn't, which means you're going to have to make up some points somewhere along these final 10, you know, as the playoff race gets a little tighter than you like at this point.
1: Yeah, tied for the eighth spot right now in the East. 2 points clear of the Red Bulls. Does it feel like there's now added pressure on the weight on the back of this team? Because as we've talked about, it's always, oh, there's a lot of season left, a lot of room to go up and go down. As they miss some of these opportunities, does that pressure start to mount a little bit now?
0: I think there has to be some of that. And it's how do you manage the pressure, right? Do you crumble or does pressure make diamonds, as they say, right? And you find yourself in good form. Mm. To close out the season. And I think that's what is really going to be, you know, interesting and telling of this home stretch. And the team has to, you know, find a way to get results. And the three of the, you know, the next three games, there's a break in there with a weekend off, but the next three games are on the road. And it starts with Houston, a team that's been really good at home and has been really good really all season long. So, you know, it's not going to be easy for FC Cincinnati. And I think it's the first time, certainly since Pat's first year, that they're at this stage of the season and playing postseason is not guaranteed, right? That doesn't necessarily mean they've clinched at this point, but like we knew they were in, right?
1: Yeah, you're playing for seeding.
0: The team was performing. Yeah, exactly. And you're still playing for seeding because the way the East is, you get on a nice run of form, you can jump those spots very quickly. And obviously other teams could fall out of form in that window. But, you know, Pat's first year, they clinched the playoffs on decision day in D.C. And that season, look, after everything that happened, if they miss, there's disappointment, but it's not crushing. If they miss this year, it's going to be really disappointing and a bit crushing because expectations were much higher. It wasn't just to get to the playoffs like it was in 2022. So, you know, certainly I think that there is an added sense of urgency at this point because you can't look at the schedule and be like, man, we dropped points that night anymore because there's been too many of those days and they need to, you know, put themselves in a more comfortable position.
1: What is it about Houston that makes them dangerous? They are right now second in the Western Conference, 43 points through 25 matches played. What is it about this Dynamo team that makes them a tough matchup?
0: Yeah, I think, Tony, listen, Houston has really found their form coming out of the World Cup break. They have a very strong attacking player in Guillerme, a newcomer to this Dynamo squad this year who leads the team in goals and assists. And then they have some veterans with MLS experience. Their goalkeeper, Andrew Bond, has been so good this year. He has 10 clean sheets. On the roster, you see a guy like Hector Herrera, who is a veteran of Major League Soccer. Artur, who fans will remember from his days with Columbus, is on that roster. And, you know, Dynamo team at FC Cincinnati haven't seen much historically. They've been to Cincinnati twice. They've lost both those games in Cincinnati. And Cincinnati's only played down there once. That was 2021. So you're talking, you know, more than 5 years, you know, since the Orange and Blue have gone down there and taken on the Dynamo. So I think it's a really intriguing, you know, matchup for FC Cincinnati. It's not easy to start this road stretch with a Dynamo team that's trying to climb the Western Conference. And, you know, they have put themselves in a position where with a strong finish, you know, they're going to contend for the one seed in the West. So a very challenging game. Obviously, I think it'll be hot down there. Certainly FC Cincinnati's trained in heat all week in the Queen City. But the Dynamo have been good, and they have a coach in Ben Olsen who has loads of experience in Major League Soccer, and I think has really found his footing in Houston now in his fourth.
1: All right, Tommy, so if you think about now, confidence is so big in any sport, let alone you talk about the stretch run that FC Cincinnati is getting ready to take. This can also be a positive. Yep. If they can get the ball rolling and get confidence and go get three against Houston, now they start to believe again, and then they start skyrocketing back up those standings. So what are the biggest keys for them to go in tomorrow night on the road, get a win, get 3 points, and get this path to go back climbing towards the top?
0: Yeah, I think you're spot on there, Tony, about the opportunity. Because if you can get 3 points, not only is it confidence in beating one of the best teams in the Western Conference, but your two road games after that are Montreal and Atlanta, who aren't exactly world beaters right now. So there's opportunity to get some points. And then you look at the final seven, and five of those will be at home, which is huge for Pat Noonan's men. So, yeah, I think, look, this Houston team has been so good when they score first. I think they're 11-0-1 when they score the first goal, so you can't allow it. You got to find a way to get that advantage early to kind of take the crowd out of it, take the sting out of it, you know, and get into the game. And I think if FC Cincinnati come out, they can be strong defensively. They can get that goal on the road. You know, the road hasn't been friendly to the Orange and Blue this year. Historically, it has been, but not this season. And there's the possibility they're going to play quite a few road playoff games. So it'd be a perfect time to find some road form and get that ball rolling. And I think, I mean, I've said it too many times on the show, in this time slot, like, they got to stop having those just little tiny moments, which we go back to last weekend, those little tiny moments, because the team was better for almost all the entire game, but it got a 3-3 draw. But there's those little moments where they switch off and the other team strikes and takes advantage. They've got to find a way to eliminate those, because if they do, then they have an opportunity to win this game.
1: Awesome stuff, as always. Tom Galera, the voice of FC Cincinnati. Go get three in Houston, and then find yourself back in Cincinnati on Sunday and watch Deshaun Watson throw for 500 yards and four touchdowns.
0: Oh my God. Something. We'll see about that.
1: I had to say something.
0: You're the one driving that narrative. I see what you're doing. It's him. He's gonna name you next time. Be careful now. We'll see. I'll give you a high five while you fly down to Houston. We'll be flying home, so we'll kind of cross each other's paths. Maybe we can give a little virtual high five, you know, from the window of our jets.
1: Crisscross.
0: But enjoy TQL Stadium. That should be a blast.
1: Thank you, Tommy.
0: I'm jealous that I won't be there, but I'll certainly be watching, and look forward to catching up with you guys next week.
1: As always, thank you, Tommy, for your time. Tommy,
0: yes,
1: the voice of FC Cincinnati. We will continue on our number three next. We didn't get a chance to talk to him yesterday ahead of the battle for the victory bell. Keegan Nickerson, BearcatJournal.com, will join us on the other side of the break. 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
1: 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Is this Keegan's music that he requests before
2: no.
1: he joins us?
2: No.
1: Just a little Blue Notes. Keegan Nickerson. The Keeg Cat, if you will. The Keeg Cat covering the Bearcats for BearcatJournal.com. What's going on, Keegan?
22: Nothing much, Tony. I'm doing excellent.
1: Have you forgiven us for our mistake yesterday?
22: I'll tell you what, it was. I don't know if anyone experienced when your parents are supposed to pick you up from school.
1: Oh,
22: and then like 5, 10, 30, 45 minutes goes by and you realize they're not coming to get you.
1: Yeah.
22: That's what yesterday felt like. And it was a tough day.
1: Kind of felt like you got taken into deep water and just left there. Probably.
22: A little bit, yeah.
1: Which is what I kind of view the offensive line for the Bearcats doing to opposing teams, Keegan. How's that for a transition? Let's talk about the play of the Bearcats up front, especially in that running game. What have you liked the most over the first 2 weeks?
22: I think what I've liked the most is just how they're showing that it's a complete cohesive unit blocking, and that goes from the offensive line to the tight ends to the wide receivers. This team could be one of the most effective run games in the entire country just for like how together they are on things. All these long runs that you're seeing, these receivers and tight ends need to be making like three or four blocks down the field, and if they're not making all three or four, those aren't scoring plays. And I think that the Cincinnati team has always been good in the running game, but you're starting to see kind of the difference from last season in the receiver room. From, you know, last year's group was better in the pass game. Like they were good receivers down the field, really great, but they lacked in that run protection. This group is the opposite side of the coin. Like they're not as good in the pass game, but they're going to put their face through somebody, and you're starting to see the direct results of that.
1: When you're able to do that, it should set up play-action opportunities for you to take. Now, against Boston College, J.C. French was only asked to throw the ball 14 times. He completed 10 for 77 yards against Western Carolina. And I know it's Western Carolina, 21 of 24, had a 56-yarder in there. Took the top off the defense a couple times. What do you make through two small sample sizes of what J.C. French has been able to do for the Bearcats?
22: Yeah, I mean, I look at two plays against Western Carolina, and it was the two right before the end of the first half when he hits, I think it was Malachi Henry in between three Western Carolina defenders on the right sideline for a chunk gain. Then on the next play, hits J.V. Gibson for 50 yards down the left sideline and just a one-on-one perfect ball. And those were two throws that he didn't make against Boston College. Like, it was two throws that regardless of the opponent, the quarterback still has to put it on a dime somewhere in order for it to be a productive play. And he did that, and that was a question that I had on whether he could do that, period, and if he could do it in a situation where he absolutely had to. And when you're at the end of the half, and I think it was a two-score game, you're trying to push the ball down the field in the under 2 minute with your back against the wall. I liked what I saw from him and those two throws. And then the 56-yarder to, I think it was Malachi Henry again, was another huge play.
1: When you look at the defensive side of the ball, Scott Satterfield clearly wasn't happy at the half against Western Carolina, but they did make the necessary adjustments. What's your overall view of Nate Woody's group on the defensive side of the ball two games in?
22: Yeah, I think they might get a little bit more exotic in the blitz packages that they send. They might be kind of hiding a little bit of stuff against Boston College and Western Carolina. Maybe they'll hide it against Miami. I don't really know. Maybe the Victory Bell heat of this rivalry brings it out in them. But I also think that there's something that you have to give credit to the size and physicality of UC against these teams. And they're just wearing them down in the third and fourth quarter. Like, you look at the stats, the team stats at Boston College or Western Carolina, there's a pretty big disparity just offensively for what they're able to do in the second half, because Cincinnati's just having so much success and wearing them down. I think that this is a really deep unit all across the board. They don't have the real top-end players like Jake Golde and Dante Corleone, but there's guys from fifth-year, sixth-year seniors to true freshmen who are all making an impact. So I'm just really looking forward to that Kansas State game to see how they play and against a top-of-the-line Power 4 Big 12 school, not necessarily top-of-the-line, but just a quality Power 4 school in that environment at Nippon Lake.
1: What do you make of this one tomorrow? We'll talk about the venue in just a few moments, but we had conversations going into the year and kind of circled this game because I think from a talent standpoint, Miami is probably ahead of Boston College. They're ahead of Western Carolina. They didn't fare well in their opener against Pitt on the road, but what do you make for the opponent tomorrow against the Cincinnati Bearcats? What are you expecting?
22: Yeah, I was more worried about this one than Boston College before the season. I don't know if that's necessarily still the case. I'm expecting UC to win by a few possessions. I just think that this team has played so much better than I expected them at the start of the year. You've got a really young quarterback. I think it's a redshirt freshman in David McComb that's starting. You've got a largely new roster. They invested a good amount of money. I think it was somewhere close to $10 million. In this roster at Miami, the most expensive roster in the MAC. So they're going to compete in that conference. I just think that, again, the size and physicality that's going to come down to it, I think UC is going to control it because they've been a relatively consistent team. Like, they're not boom or bust. Like, it's going to be hard to catch them on a bad day. I think they're just disciplined. I also think that could limit them against some teams later in the season. But it's going to be hard for me to imagine them just making a ton of mistakes. I think a lot of the holds against Western Carolina that were called, I don't think a lot of coaches agreed with that. So maybe that won't happen again because that's been kind of the biggest red flag about this UC team. But, there's been some large disparities from Miami. You get killed against Pitt, and then you kill Holy Cross and put up, I think it was over 300 passing yards. So this could be a dangerous spot because you're going to get their Super Bowl. It's an interesting kind of venue. But ultimately, I just think this UC team's too disciplined to make enough mistakes to lose to Miami.
1: The setting itself, what are you expecting from that? First game ever being played at TQL Stadium for a football game in itself. It's the 129th meeting. It's also the last scheduled meeting. What do you expect from just an atmosphere standpoint going into tomorrow, knowing that this might be the last time these two teams face off against each other?
22: Yeah, it's going to be interesting. I think it holds 28,000. From what I've been hearing, there's still a good amount of tickets available. I think this game is kind of setting the table for what Kansas State could look like in Empress Stadium. If UC can go into that game 3-0, that could be interesting. But like when Mo posted that video of them painting the field, it looks like both teams are going to be on the same sideline. I don't know if that's confirmed or not. I don't have any insider knowledge, but there was very little room on the opposite side of the field for what would take an entire like team to be over there. So that could be an interesting thing. Also, we could just get there and they're on different sidelines and I look dumb. But, I'm looking forward to it. I like grass stadiums, and I've never been inside of that stadium to watch a game. So seeing the first ever football game on that stadium is going to be fun.
1: If they can get this done and move to 3-0, you mentioned it, and you hate to look ahead knowing that there is a matchup tomorrow, but that Big 12 opener, Kansas State, nip at night, what do you expect the build-up to that to be if they can get the job done tomorrow, get to 3-0, and as you put it, I think surprise some people along the way with how they've played up to this point?
22: Yeah, I think it sets the table for them to have a huge prove-it game. I don't think a lot of people expected them to possibly go 4-0 to start the season. I didn't. And it's been a surprise with how well they've been able to play. I think beating Kansas State at home would be a huge statement. I think going on the road to possibly beat Arizona, which would be a tough game, but it's a winnable game, would be an even bigger one. So they have a lot of opportunities to flip the narrative around this team. And right now, they're playing good enough football for me to believe that they can actually do that. But I'm really, really looking forward to that Kansas State game. If they can go into it 3-0, we've been in this situation before where this has been a letdown game. I remember my first year on the beat. I'm looking forward to Oklahoma coming in, first Big 12 game, and then you lay an egg against Miami, and then it just feels awkward for that game. But I'm expecting them to take care of business and set up a really, really great atmosphere at Nippert Stadium in week 4.
1: Before we let you go, Keegan, the Big 12 conference schedule was released for basketball yesterday. Anything from that stood out to you? Again, it's different because you know the opponents going into it, but seeing the win, seeing the where, did anything stand out with that yesterday?
22: Yeah, they get two tough back-to-backs to start and end the conference slate. I think it's home against Texas Tech and then at BYU on the Utah road trip to play BYU in Utah. And then to end the conference slate, I think it's at Texas Tech and then at home against Houston. So it's going to be a good senior night against Houston. That's going to be a fun game. But ultimately, they don't have to go to Houston. They don't have to go to Kansas. They don't have to go to Arizona. And I'm pretty sure they host all three of those schools. I don't think you could get a much better outcome for Jared Calhoun's first year. So this is raising the expectations even higher for what a lot of people have set for year one in Cincinnati. And I'm really, really looking forward to getting going.
1: And it's not really a overwhelming non-conference slate this year, right? Obviously, you got the Dayton game, you got the Crosstown Shootout, Clemson, but it's not a, at least on paper, a tough-looking non-conference schedule.
22: Yeah, since the Louisville game was moved to another year, that would have been the toughest game. But like, there's a lot of really quality non-conference games that they're going to be able to win. I think it's Boston College and Georgia when they go to Orlando. Like you said, Clemson, Xavier, Dayton. There's probably another one that I'm missing. But no, it's nothing too tough. And they will have a lot of opportunities for quad one and quad two wins going into the conference season.
1: I'm thinking about New Year's. I'm thinking about Thursday night, New Year's Eve. The Bengals take on the Baltimore Ravens here at Paycor Stadium. New Year's Day is that Friday. And then on Saturday, you open things up in conference at home against Texas Tech. That should be an awesome, awesome way to start the year. And I think probably a good vantage point by then, Keegan, of what this Bearcat basketball team can accomplish and if they can get themselves back to the tournament.
22: Yeah, and that Texas Tech game could be massive because if you lose that one, then you have to go to BYU, and there's a real possibility that you start the conference season 0-2. I think you'll take care of business at Utah, but that's just a great opportunity to get some momentum in that first game, and I'm really hoping that this team can just have a solid non-conference and build up to that Big 12 And just carry that into some success. Because I know there's a ton of people that want to see Coach Calhoun have success in year one.
1: There he is. That's Keegan-chu. Keegan Nickerson.
22: Oh,
1: BearcatJournal.com. Keegan, you're the best, man. Jeez. Thanks for making this work. And I look forward to seeing you tomorrow at TQL Stadium.
22: Oh, yeah. I can't wait, Tony. Let's play some soccer.
1: Let's go. That's Keegan Nickerson. BearcatJournal.com.
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1: Yep,
2: right
1: go
2: there.
1: Check out all of Keegan's work. It is fantastic.
2: Maybe we'll talk to him next Thursday. Maybe we won't.
1: We'll do better. We'll do better on our end. Still a couple segments to go to wind down this Friday football frenzy. We'll pick that up next on ESPN 1530, Cincinnati's sports station.
0: Ja'Marr Chase plays here on ESPN 1530, the official home of the Cincinnati Bengals.
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1: 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Quick hits in just a moment. We'll wrap up this week and the day on ESPN 1530. Did you see a little cryptic tweet season happening earlier today, Austin?
2: I was wondering if you would bring this up or not.
1: For the first time since January 18th of this year.
2: So exactly 8 months?
1: 8 months to the day. Joe Mixon just tweeted for the first time in 8 months. Mm. And it's a picture of The Undertaker sitting up from the wrestling mat.
2: There have been a lot of questions
1: about
2: old Joe Mixon.
1: A ton.
2: And whether he would ever play football again. And this, you could suggest, means he's finally healthy.
1: What if Piron's not playing?
2: Ooh.
1: Mixon back in the stripes?
2: Could you imagine?
1: No, I couldn't.
2: You get on the plane. Oh, or I guess you're doing it. You're flying in differently. But like, Joe Mixon gets off the plane in Houston.
1: What if he was on the same plane as us?
2: With the Bengals. Yeah.
1: Now, Woody Marks is the number two in Houston. Maybe he's coming back for that.
2: No, I think it's time to get some revenge on the Houston Texans.
1: First time in 8 months, and it just so happens that he tweets today with his two teams playing on Sunday.
2: Right before the Mixon Bowl.
1: Come on, man. And it's The Undertaker?
2: Well, yeah, I got that goosebumps would suggest, just thinking about it. That would suggest that he's coming back.
1: Yep.
2: I could do some big stepping with Go Crazy Joe Dean.
1: Come on. Cryptic tweet season, folks. And never ends.
2: Joe Mixon is the Tom Brady of cryptic tweets.
1: That's right.
2: He is first team all pro.
1: He's goaded. Well, there we have that. Do with that what you want. Quick
2: maybe,
1: hits.
2: Maybe Tyler Boyd can play too. See what he's doing.
1: Quick hits.
2: Is Uzama busy?
1: Yes.
2: Let's get the band back together.
1: Okay. Let's run it back. We'll run it back next with quick hits.
2: Go crazy, Joe D.
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29: Was looking for Mo.
1: We're looking for Mo. Not here, because it's a Friday.
2: Am I allowed to keep using that since it's Aaron Rodgers?
1: I think so.
2: Okay.
1: Now, no Mo today.
2: No Mo.
1: Dan and Joe Daneman coming up next.
2: That's right. Dan Horde.
1: Dan Horde.
2: Not that he needs us to say his last name.
1: Tell you what, though. Shout out to Mo. It looks like the hand of Christian fellowship was reached. Saw a picture earlier today with Mo and Deuce McBride.
2: Yeah.
1: Feels like all is right in the world for Mo.
2: Now, Larry's not there.
1: No.
2: From,
1: and that is different.
2: My sources indicate to me that Larry O'Brien did not make the trip to Moeller again today. But I think Deuce has a basketball camp today.
1: Yes.
2: And had a chance to connect with Mo. And good for Mo.
1: I'm happy for Mo.
2: It's cool to have a Cincinnati connection. And if you ever heard his interviews with Mo on the show, it's really, really good.
1: Yes.
2: Really good.
1: Some college football in action tonight outside of high school football. We did our pick 'em earlier in the day today. Moeller St. X should be a big one tonight. And Lakota West Princeton, two marquee games on the slate. Friday night college football action, the fifth-ranked team in the nation travels to Wake Forest to take on the Demon Deacons. a top 25 matchup between Houston, Texas Tech at 8 p.m. tonight as well. And it does look like Oregon, Austin should get back on track. They are installed as a 58.5-point favorite against Portland State tonight. Mm. You are going to the Shoe tomorrow. Is that correct?
2: That's correct.
1: Tickets as low as $33.
2: Well, that's not what I paid.
1: Whoa!
2: No, we got a good deal on some tickets through a friend, and I have not been in. Whew. They played Toledo a few years ago. I had a buddy that played for Toledo, and I think we scored about 75 points on them. It was a night game. That was the last time I was there. It was probably 5 years ago.
1: Yeah,
2: maybe 4 years ago. So I'm excited. I'm actually going. I have two games that I'm going to this year at the Shoe.
1: What's the other one?
2: The other one is Maryland.
1: Nice.
2: On the 10th of October.
1: So,
2: I mean, when you talk about intrastate battles that are happening this weekend, you obviously have the battle for the victory bell between Cincinnati and Miami. And then Kent State and
1: Steve Pike's Kent State
2: Steve
1: Golden
2: Pike,
1: Flashes.
2: Nick Saban.
1: Cradle of linebackers.
2: Julian Edelman. James Harrison. A very rich history at Kent State.
1: Yeah.
2: Going up against Ohio State on Saturday. It's the helmet stripe game. I have to wear gray.
1: Oh, that's right. Mm-hmm. That's right.
2: You guys got any themes going on at TQL Stadium?
1: For the Bearcats?
2: Mm-hmm.
1: Wear black. Mm. Black it out.
2: Is UC actually wearing black? Do we know what they're wearing?
1: I just saw on social media, I was literally scrolling over the break, and I saw a tweet that said, wear black.
2: Oh, okay.
1: So... we'll see. Any chance?
2: UC's uniforms are so good.
1: If that game in Columbus is just bad at the half, any thought of heading back south and catching the game at TQL Stadium?
2: Black helmets, red jerseys, black pants.
1: Yeah.
2: For the Bearcats on Saturday. Yeah, if you can get me in, I'll come in.
1: Okay. Probably use a press pass or something like that.
2: No, I don't have those.
1: Okay.
2: Well, I think if I applied for one, they probably wouldn't let me.
1: Really?
2: Yeah. UC probably wouldn't let me. You guys all hate me.
1: Whoa. When you say you guys all.
2: Yeah.
1: Who you lumping into that?
2: All you UC fans.
1: Oh, my gosh.
2: I think every UC person hates my guts except Dan Hort.
1: I think that might have been the case, but you picked the Bearcats earlier today.
2: I know.
1: You're reaching out the hand. That same hand that reached out to Mo Egger, you're reaching that out to UC fans.
2: Yeah, I said that. I've always been fair.
1: What about when that exhibition comes up at the tennis facility?
2: We're not going to be able to play. There's going to be condensation on the court.
1: Okay.
2: So.
1: Okay. Fair enough.
2: No, that last time, that was a fun game.
1: Yeah. It should. And again, I'm so looking forward to that LSU-Ole Miss matchup. I think there's a legitimate hate there, and I think that's going to make for a heck of a game Saturday night. Roll it over into Sunday. Outside of Bengals-Texans, Austin, who's the one game you're most interested in watching on Sunday afternoon?
2: Jags-Broncos.
1: Yeah.
2: Yeah.
1: Right in that 4:05 slot.
2: I mean, either one of those games I think could have been Sunday Night Football this week just because of how much talent.
1: Are
2: is
1: those
2: on the
1: field.
2: Two?
1: Jags-Broncos and Bengals-Texans?
2: Vikings-Bears. I want to see that matchup.
1: Just don't know if the Vikings offense can do enough.
2: I don't either, but it's Kevin O'Connell.
1: Yeah. I'm interested to see with Ben Johnson doubling down on the whole offense thing, and then they score 59. Like, what does an off week look like for the Bears? 28? Or...
2: Good point.
1: Or does that Flores defense completely slow down Ben Johnson?
2: You never know.
1: How much do you think Dan Campbell misses his old coordinators? Not that they struggled on offense last night, but we talked about it earlier. Dan Campbell looked like a lost puppy dog on the sideline when his defense was on the field last night.
2: Yeah.
1: They weren't biting at any ankles.
2: Kelvin Shepard, the defensive coordinator, got roughed up pretty well on Twitter last night.
1: 2 weeks now.
2: Yeah.
1: They've gotten roughed up a little bit.
2: I don't know. I don't know. Because there have been so many injuries. And they were hurt last night, too.
1: Mm-hmm.
2: So I don't know how to explain it.
1: All right. What else are you looking forward to this weekend?
2: What else am I looking forward to this weekend? I mean, it's just football, right?
1: Like, yeah.
2: Is there anything else that
1: God bless football
2: ever really matters when it comes to this?
1: Nothing else matters.
2: Okay.
1: Nothing else matters.
2: Like,
1: are you staying in Columbus tomorrow? Are you coming back to Cincinnati? What are you doing?
2: I'm coming back to Cincinnati. What are you worried about?
1: I just wonder. Make a day of it up there.
2: I'm coming back to Cincinnati. We're basically, it's a touch and go for us.
1: Really?
2: Yeah.
1: That's my trip in Houston.
2: Yeah.
1: Touch and go.
2: Yeah.
1: Get so in and out.
2: I think we're gonna roll in probably around 10:30.
1: Yeah.
2: Park, go straight in.
1: What's your game? You're not a big tailgate guy?
2: We do normally, yes.
1: Okay.
2: But this all kind of happened over the last.
1: So you're literally just going for the game. Not the pregame, not the postgame, just the game.
2: We do have a place called Buckeye Donuts, which is a classic campus institution in Columbus that we like to go to. We will probably see if we can do a drive-by on some Buckeye Donuts. It'll probably be lined out the door, see how timing goes.
1: Is this just a game day thing?
2: Basically,
1: that's just crowded all the time.
2: It's crowded all the time. It's basically every time we go to Columbus, we stop there.
1: Okay.
2: Yeah. It's right there on High Street.
1: All right.
2: Good stuff. Great sandwiches, breakfast sandwiches, great donuts.
1: That's your zen? If it's not Maine, it's there, Buckeye Donuts?
2: A breakfast sandwich, I could get to zen really quick with a breakfast sandwich.
1: I don't know. I couldn't tell you the last time I ate a breakfast sandwich.
2: Really?
1: No.
2: Yeah, that's right. You don't eat breakfast.
1: No.
2: Here's a free shout out. Best breakfast burrito in the city of Cincinnati.
1: BBB.
2: Bowtie Cafe in Mount
1: Adams. That's BBBB.
2: Yeah.
1: Okay.
2: Former institution owned by one Dahani Jones.
1: All right.
2: Bowtie Cafe has the best breakfast burrito in Cincinnati.
1: All right. I'll leave you with this.
2: You know, I know Dan and Joe are about to come up after us. They might be listening to this right now.
1: Yeah.
2: One of my favorite things about Dan Horde is that he and I, we talk mostly about breakfast sandwiches.
1: Yeah.
2: We will exchange our favorites.
1: Interesting.
2: We talk about that more than we talk about sports.
1: Really?
2: And that's how you know it's a real bona fide friendship.
1: Well, I'll tell you what. I feel like Dan and I have a bona fide friendship. He's going to find out in the next 2 weeks how strong that friendship is as he does some extra traveling with me from the Bearcats to the Bengals. So, as they say.
2: One thing about Tony Pike, he was an all-time great quarterback at UC. He's also first-team all-complainer.
1: Yep. I'm ready.
2: Be ready for that, Dan.
1: Dan, if you're going to play in Texas, you got to have a fiddle in the band. Remember those words. Texas takeover this weekend with FC Cincinnati heading down to Houston to take on the Dynamo. And, of course, the Bengals take on the Texans. That happens after the battle for the victory bell, the 129th edition. Thank you so much for listening this week. Dan Horde and Joe Daneman are next. I believe they're at the On the Rhine Eatery.
2: Yeah.
1: For Bengals Pep Rally show coming up right here.
2: Over the Rhine.
1: And Landon Robinson's going to join him today.
2: Okay, all right. Maybe that's a sign. Maybe he's playing on Sunday.
1: ESPN 1530, Cincinnati Sports Station. Thanks so much for listening. Have a great day. Have a great weekend. Dan Horde, Joe Daneman next on ESPN 1530, Cincinnati Sports Station.

0: the national anthem, you know, caught myself like taking it all in and understanding how cool of my what I get to do. You know, my job is the coolest thing in the world. It's everything that I've ever wanted, to be the quarterback of an NFL franchise. And I'm just very fortunate that I ended up here in Buffalo and got to, you know, be the first quarterback to open this this stadium, which is a, you know, special spot.
1: Bills receiver DJ Moore suffered an AC joint sprain in the win, but it's not considered to be serious. Bengals quarterback Joe Burrow will start against the Texans on Sunday in Houston. He's been limited this week with back tightness.
2: Hey, it's Michelle Smallman, and coming up Monday, the Rams are coming off an uninspiring week one loss to the 49ers. With no Myles Garrett, should they be on upset alert against the Giants? It's on Sportsmanlike, 6 a.m. Eastern, right here on ESPN Radio, ESPN2, and ESPNU.
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4: It is a Friday afternoon here in Cincinnati. 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The Bengals heading to Houston to take on the Texans. I'm Dan Hort with my guy Joe Daneman from Fox 19. And this is the Bengals Pep Rally Show presented by Just Bear Chicken. Our location every Friday afternoon, the On the Rhine Eatery, the food hall above the downtown Kroger. Several inexpensive food options. There is a full service bar. There is an abundant room for seating, lots of tables that can be pushed together if you get a big group. It's a great spot for the show. We are joined by a player every Friday afternoon. This week it's going to be Landon Robinson, who will join us in the final hour of our show. We start the show today by heading straight to Houston. The voice of the Texans was available for us at the beginning of the show today, and we are happy to welcome him in right off the top. It's my buddy Mark Vandermeer. Longtime voice of the Texans. Mark, looking forward to seeing you on Sunday. Let's kind of get right to the news of the day, and that involves Houston wide receiver Nico Collins, who's a great player. It's being reported that he's not going to be able to go on Sunday due to a hamstring injury. Is that your understanding, and what would that mean to the Texans?
9: Well, the official report will come out later, but, you know, he hasn't practiced last couple of days, so you would think not, and it would be the wise thing to do, right? Because Nico Collins, you know, has had a history of some hamstring problems over the years, and he's such a great player. I think any player that's kind of dubious or doubtful or whatever, questionable, however you want to word it, into week two, you got to be very cautious. These seasons,

0: you know, 17 games. I know it's only one more game, but Dan, don't you feel like it just adds another element in there that's an extra outing? You're playing into January no matter what, and you have to make sure that you conserve yourself down the stretch. So they'll probably have to go without Nico, and they've got the horses to do it, but they're already operating without Jaden Higgins, who was going to be their number two receiver this year. He was off to a great start in camp, got hurt in the joint practice with the Raiders, and he's done for the year. So they'll have to just pull it together. They had a similar instance last year against San Francisco where the top two wide receivers were hurt, but they won the game, threw for over 300. C.J. Stroud just spread the ball around.
1: Mark, if he doesn't go on Sunday, who steps up in a bigger role as pass catchers for the Texans?
0: Well, everyone's talking about Kayshon Boutte, who they acquired from the Patriots in the trade once Higgins went down. And I would think, yeah, he'll definitely factor in more. But they've got guys. I mean, they have Jalen Knoll. I think Xavier Hutchinson will be a player to be heard from a lot. Jared Wayne, who's got a somewhat similar build to Nico Collins, maybe a little bit shorter, but he's a big receiver, and he can do some of the things. Look, nobody's Nico Collins, but he can play that role to an extent. And you never know who they're going to bring up from the practice squad, but they've got the bodies to work with. Remember, last year, Dalton Schultz was their leading receiver in terms of number of receptions, not yards. That was Nico. But Schultz has to be called on more. He had two catches last week. I think you're going to see him get the ball a little bit more. C.J. Stroud loves throwing it to him. And the backs as well. This is something that I love seeing. You know, they need to throw the ball to the backs a little bit more. And they got off to a good start last week with the touchdown pass to David Montgomery. See if they can continue some of that kind of stuff. I know the Bengals fans don't want to hear that, but we're giving you the scouting report, right?
2: Indeed. The voice of the Texans, Mark Vandermeer, is our guest. I think a lot of us, Mark, were surprised after the game last Sunday to see that Buffalo scored 36 against that great Houston defense in Houston. Then I watched the game back, and Josh Allen did some incredible things, don't get me wrong, but he also got away with a few things. He threw a punt, essentially, with less than 2 minutes to go that could have been intercepted to wrap up the game. The Texans forced a fumble late in the game that Buffalo recovered to keep a drive alive. What was your assessment of week one for the Houston defense, both in terms of what Buffalo did well and what maybe the Texans were a little sloppy at in week one?
0: Yeah, and see what the Bills did last night to Detroit made me feel a little bit better as well. It's funny because the Texans didn't really send extra people after Josh Allen. Remember, last year they sacked him 8 times, so the Bills were on high alert. They had to protect Allen. They doubled Will Anderson and Danielle Hunter as much as humanly possible. The Texans didn't send extra people that much, and Allen burned them a few times, no question about it. I thought DJ Moore was huge in the game with 100 receiving yards or so. But, you know, when you look at that, you talked about the arm punt or whatever. Kamari Lassiter usually would come down with that ball. There was another PI where usually he would turn around and either knock it away or maybe even pick it off. But they got the PI. They got the ball to the one. And as you know, Dan, when you look at a close game, a play here, a play there, we always talk about those kinds of things. But that's this league. You've got to make those plays. The Texans had 24 points on the board surrendered by halftime to Buffalo. But then they started to steady the ship a bit until that final drive. I think the encouraging thing for the Texans last week was the fact that the offense looked pretty good, that they put up 31, which they don't do every day. I mean, this team is not really offensively a juggernaut, but they're trying to build one. And I thought it was a good start for them on that side of the football. So the defense, not them. Matt Burke, the coordinator, said yesterday several players actually literally apologized to him throughout the week because they know it's not their standard, so they have to show their standard on Sunday.
1: And that was where I wanted to ask you next, Mark, is the idea of the intangible of, look, we all get it. It's mid-September. There's no desperation or must win in week two. But when the schedule comes out and it's back-to-back home games, and we know the expectations in Houston are very high this season, does it feel like this team has a bit of a motivated chip on their shoulder after week one, not performing well, to go out there in week two and perform better and really get a win against what is considered another AFC contender? At the end of the season, we all expect the Texans and the Bengals to be jockeying for the top seeds in the AFC. So is that intangible real? Could you feel it this week of a team that should be motivated to perform better in week two?
0: I don't think there's any question. I think it's a great point. In fact, I wrote about that on HoustonTexans.com, how this game has a late in the season, much on the line feel to it, despite being week two, because these are two AFC contenders. And the fact that you played the Bills week one, didn't win that, and that was an AFC contender matchup as well. So here you are in week two, and if you drop this one, now you're 0-2 for the second straight year. They were 0-3 last year, but they ended up with 12 victories because they got hot at the end. You don't want to have to do that every year. That is rough. So let's see if they can get it done. I think that they feel the heat. They go to Indy next week, and you know, a lot of people around the country might say, oh, big deal, you're going to go play the Colts in Indianapolis. This is the all-time nemesis of the Houston Texans. Colts week is just one of those big division weeks, and the Bengals have them. Every team has their own division rivals. So you got to try to, I mean, obviously you're going to try to get everything, but you got to get this one so you even your money going into a big division showdown. And look, it's week to week. This is a massive match. What I don't like about it is, yeah, Josh Allen coming in here with all this firepower. Now you have the Bengals, who probably have more firepower, let's be honest, when you look at the quality of receivers. Kincaid was amazing last week, but Gesicki can do a lot of those types of things. And Chase Brown is somebody that doesn't get enough credit around the country. So this is a really tough matchup for this defense. The antenna all the way up. They're on high alert this week, and we'll see how they handle it.
2: The voice of the Texans, Mark Vandermeer, is our guest. Let me ask you about C.J. Stroud. You've seen every game of his NFL career. He was spectacular as a rookie, came into Cincinnati and played brilliantly in a win over the Bengals. He's been very good since. He's gone to the playoffs every year. He's won a playoff game every year, but maybe not quite as good as he was as a rookie. Give us a fair assessment of C.J. Stroud through 3 years.
0: Well, I think it was going to be very hard to match what he did as a rookie. And then you look at other instances, you know, you look at Daniels a year later doing something similar, and then last year, not as good, he gets hurt, but the games he's played in, not the same. I think people watch tape on you, things change. The Texans changed coordinators going into last year. You know, I think when I look at 24, losing Diggs halfway through the year, they had major wide receiver injury problems in 2024, and I think it affected CJ. And they lose Tank Dell late in the season, who's his best buddy and a really great playmaker as well. And then last year, it was kind of clunky in the beginning, but they started to get it going a little bit. I think a big part of the problem, Dan and Joe, is that they haven't run the ball the way that they need to. Even 2 years ago with Joe Mixon, who you guys are very familiar with, he was playing really well, but he was all they had to run the ball consistently. Last year, unable to get it going. Nick Chubb, Woody Marks. This year, David Montgomery, Woody Marks. I like Woody Marks in year two, and I like David Montgomery a lot. I think this is a good 1-2 punch. That's going to help C.J. Stroud. So, yeah, this is the long answer to the C.J. Stroud question. He's got massive talent. The guy can throw every kind of pass. There's no question about it. You got to give him a little time and a little help, like a lot of quarterbacks. But let me tell you, you give him a little bit, he'll give you a lot. And I believe he's going to have a big year. He got off to a good start. Everyone talks about the fumble at the end, but you know, if he's going to get sacked, that clock's running out. It's over anyway. So let's just see how he fares week two against this Bengals defense that forced four turnovers, as you know. And I think that's a big part of the thing. You've got to be able to take care of the football and take your shots as well. We'll see how he deals with that on Sunday.
1: You said that we are familiar with Joe Mixon, accurate. We're also very familiar with David Montgomery. He was a high school quarterback here in the Cincinnati area. Obviously, he had a big impact in Detroit, now in his first year in Houston. What I've always said about him, even back to when he was in high school, he always had a nose for the end zone. So his numbers in week one, the yards per carry weren't great. They were 3 yards per carry, but he found the end zone 3 different times. Is that going to be part of what he adds to this team, a red zone weapon that can find the end zone? And how has he fit in so far in the offense in Houston?
0: Oh, there's no doubt. You know, he's a touchdown scoring machine, over 30 touchdowns in the last 3 years coming into this season. Then he gives you 3 in the opening game. I mean, this is what they've been desperate for. I was going over all those Montgomery numbers in the offseason and comparing them to what the Texans have produced on the ground in recent years, and it's unbelievable how Montgomery's production eclipses anything the Texans can do. Red zone, ground production, whatever. Montgomery is a big boost for this football team, and he's got that eye of the tiger. There's no question. He's got an intensity about him, and I think Woody Marks and he are good together, and that is a big help for this team. They have to get it together on the ground. They've been searching for the right mix. You know, Mixon was so good here in 2024, like I said, then he develops the mysterious foot injury and it's all over. They've got to figure out a way to keep this thing going. I think it's really going to help them. And I'm eager to see where it goes, especially if you've got problems at wide receiver injury wise, you've got to be able to run the ball. This is hardly a secret. Look for this as well. The Texans, they've got five tight ends on the 53. And I don't know if they're all up on Sunday, but they're going to use them a lot. I just believe that Nick Caley loves this tight end offense. You know, maybe he'll go 12, 13 personnel an awful lot, and they'll see if they can get some business done that way.
2: They all played last week, right?
0: All five? Not Brevin Jordan. Not okay. Brevin Jordan. So all four caught passes. So that's pretty cool to see that, all four of your tight ends catching passes in a game where, you know, you threw it for 274. It wasn't like 500 yards throwing or something like that. And, you know, one more pass and you might win the football game, but you didn't. However, you have to take some of the things you did well, look at them going into week two, and wonder if you could use them again.
2: It's a Friday. I know you're busy. We appreciate your time, Mark. Look forward to seeing you in the press box on Sunday morning.
0: I'll tell you what, my nephew and godson, he's a big Bengals fan. I think he developed a liking to the Bengals because of the helmets when he was like 2 years old, but now he's just all Bengals all the time, and this is a very difficult weekend for him. So we'll make the most of it. Looking forward to seeing you on Sunday, noon Central kickoff. Thanks a lot, guys.
2: We will try to make your family happy with a great Bengals performance, even if
0: not
2: it would
0: happy.
2: Stink for you. Yeah. Thanks again. All right, that is Mark Vandermeer, the voice of the Houston Texans. We'll take a timeout when we come back. Is the Bengals' offensive line actually a strength? We'll hear from Amarius Mims when we continue. This is the Bengals Pep Rally Show, presented by Just Bear Chicken, live on a Friday afternoon, every Friday afternoon from the On the Rhine Eatery, the food hall above the downtown Kroger, here on ESPN 1530.
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9: Dan Orton and Joe Daneman with you this afternoon on the Bengals Pep Rally Show, presented by Just Bear Chicken, live from the On the Rhine Eatery, the food hall above the downtown Kroger. Come out and join us this afternoon. We're here from 3 to 6 every Friday afternoon. A Bengals player always joins us for 1 hour of the show. Today it's the final hour of the show. We will be joined by 7th-round draft pick, Bengals rookie Landon Robinson, who was spectacular in the preseason. He wasn't active last week in week one, but he still made headlines with his entrance into the stadium wearing his dress whites, as they say.
10: I have so many questions to ask him about that, but it looked great.
9: It did.
10: And he looked impressive. The one thing I noticed, and I'm sure he'll answer this question, it looked like he was carrying two bags in one hand. Does he have to at all times keep the right hand empty in case he has to salute? Some people were curious of that. I'm curious to ask him that question. I think people might be right when they say that.
9: Okay, good stuff. Let's get to today's injury report. It's brought to you by the Kettering Health Network. Each week, the sponsor of the Kettering Health Injury Report. Everybody's interested to know about the fate of Joe Burrow. He was a full participant at practice today. Head coach Zach Taylor told reporters earlier this afternoon he's fine, he's good to go. Everything looked fine at practice, so I think we don't have to have much concern about Joe. Now, the fact that he was limited on Wednesday and also limited, maybe less limited yesterday, indicates that something was amiss. He had tightness in his back, but Joe seemed to be in good spirits when he spoke to the media on Wednesday. That kind of calmed my nerves that he was going to be okay, and again, a full participant today.
10: Yeah, I think we're trying to read the body language, and Joe being there and talking, and the way he talked about it, I think set a lot of people at ease. There was about an hour on Wednesday where it was a full freak out in Cincinnati about what was going on with Joe Burrow, but the fact that he did the press conference, the way he delivered his message in the press conference, and practice matters. It matters for these guys to be sharp on Sunday and to perform their best. But we've seen Joe several times throughout his career be limited early in the practice week and go out and have a great performance. I think back to the San Francisco game, I believe during the Super Bowl year, he was limited that week early in the week and then went out and threw for 350 yards, and it was a great game that ended in overtime. And I think Joe has always shown the ability to want to play through things, to be successful playing through things. The only time it felt like maybe it was the wrong decision was when he was pushing through the calf early in the season and he wasn't himself and he just couldn't be himself until they went to Arizona and it felt like the season was back on after he had a big performance there. But if Joe says he's good to go, says it's ridiculous for the thought to even sit out a game, the way he delivered the message, the way he looked at the end of the practice week, I anticipate Joe Burrow is going to be his normal self on Sunday. They need him to be. You have to have your quarterback playing great football against a defense this good. You saw what a great quarterback can do to the Houston Texans last week and what Josh Allen did when he threw on the Superman cape, it felt like, a few times and made some plays. Maybe Joe Burrow doesn't have to be all the way that, but they do need Joe to be himself, the kind of guy that can manipulate a pocket, move around the pocket, use his feet to get first downs like he did against Tampa Bay.
9: And the offensive line is going to have to play great again, maybe even better than the offensive line played last week, and it couldn't have been too much better. The Bengals had the lowest pressure rate allowed of any offensive line in the NFL last week. Joe Burrow only pressured 7 times by Tampa Bay, even though the Bucs blitzed on 46% of the dropbacks. He was only hit twice. He was sacked once. Well, now he's going up against the Houston team that has the scariest pass rush in the NFL. One of their defensive ends, Danielle Hunter, had 17 sacks last year. The other, Will Anderson, had 12 and is now the highest paid non-quarterback in the NFL at $50 million a year. Here's Amarius Mims on the challenge of the offensive line trying to shut down that Houston pass rush this week.
11: Oh, man, we know what they got, man. Houston is a great defense. We know what they have on the edges. They have $100 million DNs out there. So, I mean, hey, man, you just got to go out there and just go out there and protect. Like I said, we know what they got. We know what they're going to bring. They're going to be home. They're going to be juiced. We just got to go out there and match the intensity.
12: You feel like this could be a resume game for not just the line, but you as well?
11: I don't look at it like that. I look at it as an opportunity to play football. I look at it as an opportunity to go out there and get better in week two. That's what I look at it as. I know I got a large task ahead of me with both ends, Danielle Hunter and Will Anderson. I respect both of them. They're good, but, you know, we got to go out there and play technically sound and good football on the road and try to get a win.
9: Amarius exaggerated when he referred to the two defensive ends as $100 million defensive ends, but he only exaggerated slightly. Will Anderson gets $50 million. Danielle Hunter gets $40 million, so they are the $90 million defensive ends, and that puts those two guys in the top five of defensive players in terms of yearly salary in the NFL. So when you spend $90 million on two guys lining up a defensive end, that tells you what the Houston defense is all about.
10: That's the identity of Houston's defense, is those two guys to play hard, hit hard. That's who they are. Amarius Mims said later in that interview that they're the best defensive end tandem in the NFL, and it's not even close. And I know what he said in there, but Amarius gets it. He understands what this moment is, that it feels like the Amarius Mims glow-up is happening across the league. We've known it here in Cincinnati. It feels like people are starting to notice it more after his game tape went all over Twitter of him holding off Reuben Bain last week and looking like it wasn't much of a problem, like he didn't even break a sweat trying to hold back the guy people are predicting to be the defensive rookie of the year in the NFL. So it feels like Amarius Mims is on the cusp of something, whether that something is the Pro Bowl, an All-Pro, big contract in a couple of years. When you get moments in games like this, and he's going to get his shot against Will Anderson and his shot against Danielle Hunter, and you want to put your name out there as one of the best in the league at what you do, he gets that. It's the really good undercard to the main event. And it's not just him, right? Orlando Brown, that's a big challenge for him as well. But it feels like Amarius Mims has now been pulled out of the Bengals offensive line as the guy with the highest ceiling, the guy that could be an all-pro someday, drafted in the first round, really starting to come into his own. This is a prove-it spot. Looked great in week one. You know, I talked to Dylan Fairchild about this, about the idea that we all get it here in Cincinnati that the narrative that the Bengals offensive line isn't good, that's done. It's over. They disproved that last year. The continuity of bringing all five guys back this year and the way they played in week one. But it feels like nationally, people still talk about the Bengals offensive line as if it's the offensive line from a few years ago. That 100%. Wasn't good enough, right? But it feels like it's starting to change, and there's an opportunity here. So I talked to Dylan about that. I said, how do you get that respect? He said simply, you've got to do it consistently over a long time. One half of a season at the end of last year isn't enough time to change minds. Now they have the start of 2026 with a great performance against Tampa Bay. If you go out and have a good performance against this defensive line and those two edge players, then people will start to change the narrative of what the Bengals offensive line is.
9: And in case you're interested, more often than not, Will Anderson lines up against the right tackle. That would be Amarius Mims. Danielle Hunter typically lines up against the left tackle. That would be Orlando Brown Jr. They do flip-flop a little bit, but not that much. Right. Maybe they will this week. We'll see. But I would anticipate that that will be the most likely matchup throughout the game for those two Bengals offensive tackles. We're going to take a timeout. The great Kevin Harlan will call this week's game on TV, and he says he has been listening very carefully to some of the things that Joe Burrow has been saying in the offseason. We'll hear from Kevin Harlan when we continue. You're listening to the Bengals Pep Rally Show, presented by Just Bear Chicken. We are live at the On the Rhine Eatery here in downtown Cincinnati, the food hall above the downtown Kroger on ESPN 1530.
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19: Third down, five. Patriots down by three. 26 seconds to go. Shotgun snap to May. Moved out of the pocket. Throws a pass. End zone. Intercepted in the end zone. Was he inbounds? Intercepted by Job. Seattle has picked off May. They've done it again. The defense of Seattle has done it again.
9: That was the first game of the NFL season this year, the kickoff game between the two teams that played in the Super Bowl last year, Seattle and New England. I played that call because Kevin Harlan made it, in my opinion, the greatest football announcer on radio to ever do it.
10: And my favorite NBA announcer. When I hear Kevin Harlan's voice, I think of Western Conference playoffs in the NBA on TNT. There are a few voices that take you places. Kevin Harlan's the one. I love when Kevin Harlan, and this happens sometimes from time to time during a game, whether a squirrel gets on the field or a fan gets on the field, and he play-by-plays the moment, even though it's not the game.
9: The guy that ran onto the field that had like a sports bra kind of thing on top, that's the greatest play-by-play call of all time. So we bring up Kevin Harlan because he is doing the game on TV this week. I take no offense if you listen to him instead of me and Lapp and Tony Pike on Sunday. I love me some Kevin Harlan. Had the chance to visit with him this week, and one of the things we discussed was Joe Burrow and some of the comments that Joe has made in the offseason, specifically going back to June, when Joe compared this year's Bengals team to the 2019 LSU team that Joe quarterbacked to a national championship. Here's Kevin Harlan.
20: I love when athletes say, you know, why not us? We've got everything here, and if they can draw on some personal experience, as Joe did, even more credence to that comment. So, absolutely, I love the fact that, he's not the most outspoken guy, and when he does talk and say stuff, you know, we listen. And I think he knows exactly what he's saying. I think he knows exactly what he wants that message to be. That's a sign of leadership. It's the sign of checking that. I agree with what the organization did, and I love how they've been so proactive and aggressive in building that side of the ball. All of it is good. I'm in. He sold me that day with those words and just the way they came out of the gate this year.
9: Well, I am with Kevin Harlan. I love the leadership that Joe has displayed this offseason. And those comments in June, I think, really, it's such a loud statement. To be bold enough and brash enough to even bring up the 2019 LSU team, regarded by many as the greatest college team of all time, that made such a loud statement.
10: Nationally, right, got the attention on the Bengals, and Joe likes to say, I want people talking about what I'm talking about. And that happened across the nation. Everybody was talking about the Bengals when Joe Burrow said that. But I think internally it was a tone setter for training camp to motivate these guys to go out there and put their best foot forward from the start. And we can go back and look at the Dexter Lawrence effect. It felt like he had the same kind of urgency factor that Joe Burrow brought. But when it comes from Joe, and people have said this many times about Joe Burrow, and I always like to say Joe's the master of messaging, but when guys hear Joe say that, I think it adds some confidence to what they are and what they can accomplish. That if he sees it and he gets it and he believes that this is the best roster he's had in Cincinnati, that they can do something special and be a championship football team, if that comes from that guy, I'm following that guy. And if he says it, I believe it. I think it added a tone to training camp, and it helped this team start. There's been so much talk about Bengals getting off to fast starts, and their schedule in September is difficult. You know, it's not just Tampa Bay, who's probably going to be in contention to win their division. Houston, we all think, is a playoff team. Pittsburgh's always Pittsburgh. And Jacksonville, looked great week one, looked great last season, expected to be a playoff team. So there's urgency for this team to be ready at the start of the season. And I think Joe added to the urgency to get this team ready at training camp so they would be ready come week one to play good football.
9: Jacksonville's 10-1. It's the last 11 games.
10: It's no longer a secret. Mm-hmm. They're good. Trevor Lawrence has taken a step forward. They've got guys who can get to the quarterback. They've got underrated weapons. And I think they got a really good play caller. I like Liam Cohen. I like his demeanor, what he's meant to the team and the franchise since he's come there. I'm looking forward to that game. This is the game I circled before the season started when the Bengals were playing in Houston to get that test of those edges, that defense against this offense. If you did mythical power rankings in the NFL, the best units, best offense, best defense. The Bengals offense and the Houston defense are probably two of the top five or seven units in the NFL. Now the Bengals defense is going with a little bit. Houston's very capable offensively. Two great kickers. This feels like a playoff game. We talked to Mark in the first segment, the idea that it kind of feels like a late season game, and it's only September. I have this one circled as my most favorite matchup of the season, but Jacksonville pretty close too, because Jacksonville's a really good team.
9: You asked Mark the question about a desperation level in Houston since they lost their opener, and they don't want to lose back-to-back home games against AFC contenders to begin the season. I think it might be even more so because they started 0-3 last year. People forget, you know, 3 weeks into the season last year, it was panic time in Houston. What's up with C.J. Stroud? Well, they got things together. They had a 10-game winning streak that finally ended in the playoffs. But we certainly know in Cincinnati that consecutive 0-2 starts gets a lot of negativity flowing, and I think that does ratchet that up, that desire to avoid 0-2 even a little more.
10: No, that's a real thing, the intangible in this game. And sometimes the intangible can then be pressure, right? There might be some pressure on Houston after a not good performance in week one, lost to obviously a very good Buffalo team. And here comes a Cincinnati team that's healthy, that performed well in week one, feels really good about itself, and understands that if they win this game, they're putting themselves in great position in the AFC. Joe Burrow talked about it at his press conference. The final question was the idea of, does this feel like a big game? And he said, yeah, these are two AFC contenders that were going to be competing for home games, seeding at the end of the year with these kinds of teams. If you can get a two-game lead on Houston when it comes to seeding, I expect both of these teams to be in the playoffs. And if you get a two-game lead on them in September, you're in a really good position. But I do wonder, right? Look, it's not a must-win game for Houston. They came back and rallied last year. It's only September. It's only two games. But if the back's against the wall for the defense to go out there and perform better than they did week one, sometimes that intangible can lend itself into a little bit of pressure. And if the Bengals are able to play in front, maybe that pressure starts to build a little bit for this Houston defense. A lot of good intangibles in this game I can't wait to see play out.
9: We are broadcasting live this afternoon from the On the Rhine Eatery, the food hall above the downtown Kroger. Joe Daneman and I are here until 6 o'clock. Landon Robinson will join us live in the final hour of the show from 5 to 6. He'll sign autographs during the commercial breaks. We have plenty of available seats here at the On the Rhine Eatery, so come out and join us. There's great food, full-service bar. It's a great place for our Friday afternoon show. We're going to take a timeout. Coming up next, with the game on the line and about 3 minutes to go last week, the Bengals didn't throw it to Ja'Marr Chase or T. Higgins, at least not initially. They threw it to Dante Myers. We'll hear from him next. This is the Bengals Pep Rally Show, presented by Just Bear Chicken, here on ESPN 1530.
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9: 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I'm Dan Hoard with Joe Daneman. Our engineer is Mike Mills. Taryn Bland is back in the studio. Thanks for tuning in, and thank you to the Bengals fans who are with us. The early portion of the show, I'm sure more will join us as we get closer to Landon Robinson's appearance. That is coming up from 5 to 6 here at the On the Rhine Eatery, the food hall above the downtown Kroger. If you need to plug the address into your GPS, it is 100 East Court Street, or if it helps, the corner of Court and Walnut. Joe, let's go back to last week's game. Less than 3.5 minutes to go. The Bengals lead is at 6. They spent a lot of training camp working on the 4-minute drill, trying to drain the clock with late leads, something that they have struggled to do in recent years. And, you know, they did a lot of under center stuff in training camp. I think one of the reasons why they did that was to try to be able to run the ball better when the other team knows that you're going to run it. But even having said that, that's hard to do. So you've got to keep the other team's defense honest. That's what Zach Taylor did in the last 3.5 minutes. They began this crucial drive with a pass, then they threw another pass. After one play that didn't work, they passed again. And the next thing you know, they had control of the game. And the very first play of that final drive was a pass to Dante Myers. The first catch of his NFL career. Caught it near the line of scrimmage, made a man miss, and picked up 18 big yards. Here's Dante Myers on the fact that the coaching staff had the trust in him that he would deliver in such a crucial situation in his debut.
27: I'm most definitely appreciative and know that it's trust. And that's something that I wanted to do when I first got here, to kind of being a new guy, instill that, you know, I'm hard working with you guys and I'm working towards the same goal, you know. So for that to be reciprocated and to gain that trust for the opportunity is just, it's pivotal.
9: Now, on the one hand, it was like an extension of the run game. It was a diagonal pass, more or less. But just, you know, consider what could go wrong. It's his first game. He's nervous. If he drops the pass, the clock stops. It's second and 10. Now you start to get a little bit tight. So the fact that not only did he catch it, but turned it into 18 yards was huge.
10: Four-minute offense has been something Zach Taylor has emphasized for 9 months. We saw it manifest itself at training camp during the joint practice with the Chicago Bears, how important that was. Zach said after the game about finishing the game with the ball in their hands, really proud of the situations we talked about a million times, and went out there and nailed it. To me, the headline of the four-minute offense was, so many times we think of four-minute offense, we think of lining up and handing the ball off to a running back and letting him run into a brick wall and let the clock go. In 2026, there are different ways to run four-minute offense, and we saw it. The Bengals threw the ball three of the first four plays of four-minute offense. That goes against everything we think of when we think of four-minute offense and trying to run the clock, but I like it. It leans into what the Bengals' identity is. It's Joe Burrow and the weapons. It's what they're the best at, maybe the best in the world at. So to lean in on that for the four-minute offense, but then again, to go to Dante Myers, and we see the story. We know the story. For them to go to him, his first catch in the NFL, catch it, make a move, get a first down. What did we say that Dante Myers brought to the wide receiver room that they only had in Ja'Marr Chase was a make-and-miss guy. A guy that when you get the ball in his hands, he's got some wiggle to his game. T's a great player. T's one of the best at what he does. Andre Yoshivas is a very serviceable player here in Cincinnati. He has a real role in Cincinnati. But they're not ball in hand, make you miss, go get a first down kind of guys. He adds that element. Ja'Marr Chase is elite at that. He's as good as there is in the NFL, but it felt like the Bengals needed a little bit more of that in the wide receiver room, and they get that for Dante Myers, and Dante Myers does exactly what we thought he could do. He makes a man miss, gets the drive going. Drive starters are so important to play callers. When you get a drive starter that's 18 yards, stays in bounds, makes a player miss, and the clock's going, that checks every box you want from a four-minute offense play caller. So my takeaway from that was the Bengals' willingness not to be stubborn and play safe and just hand the ball off and run into a brick wall and take your three plays, run a minute and a half off the clock and punt it. They didn't do that. They thought outside the box, they leaned into their strength, and it paid off for them by kneeling out the clock at the end. That is four-minute offense. That's Zach Taylor four-minute offense. And the great thing is now, if they get back in that situation, every other team in the NFL has seen that on film. So I'm not sure if you can stack the box against the Bengals in a four-minute offense. So what they've done now is opened up the playbook for themselves to be creative in running out clocks, and I thought it was a great decision by Zach Taylor to stay, quote-unquote, aggressive in that situation.
9: Coming up next, the Bengals' all-time team record could fall soon, maybe even this Sunday. We'll tell you what it is when we continue. You're listening to the Bengals Pep Rally Show, presented by Just Bear Chicken, live from the On the Rhine Eatery above the downtown Kroger here on ESPN 1530.
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9: Welcome back to the Bengals Pep Rally Show, presented by Just Bear Chicken, live from the On the Rhine Eatery, the food hall above the downtown Kroger. Come out and join us. We're here until 6 o'clock tonight. And Landon Robinson, the Bengals rookie defensive tackle, will join us in the final hour of the show. Back in 2007, kicker Shane Graham set an all-time Bengals record by making 21 consecutive field goals. Well, Money Mac is gaining on him. If you go back to the Chicago game last year, where he came up a little bit short on a 54-yarder, he hasn't missed since. He's got a streak going of 17 straight, so four away from tying the record, five away from potentially beating it. He made four field goals last week, so who knows? He could tie or break it this week. He has been absolutely incredible, if you include training camp and the preseason so far this year. Made 55 and 58-yarders last week in the win over the Tampa Bay Buccaneers. Let's hear from one of his new teammates this year, Jonathan Allen.
17: Ever since I've got here from day one, I tell him how much I love him and I thank him every single day because I know how important kickers are, and I've been a part of teams where you don't trust your kicker like that. So yeah. You can even ask from day one since I've got here, I've always said, man, I just really appreciate you.
9: Good to have the love of a new teammate. After one training camp practice this year, Money Mac ended it with a 61-yard field goal. And Amarius Mims afterwards said, Money Mac for president. That's how the gang is feeling about Money Mac right now.
10: Yeah, team captain Money Mac. Not all streaks and records are made the same. And what's impressive about Evan McPherson's is how many 50-yarders he has in his current streak of 17 consecutive made field goals. Shane Graham's 21 straight field goals. His longest field goal was 48 yards. So Evan McPherson's a little bit different. I'd have to go back and look at the game logs, but I'm thinking five, maybe six of the 17 he's made in a row have been from 50-plus, including two last week that were absolutely crushed. I said before the season, if there's anybody on this team who's going to break a record this season, if I'm going to pick my horse, mine is on Evan McPherson. It was for longest field goal, which he already has in team history, beating his own record. He might do it. Might break two records. Might break that record this year, and he also might break Shane Graham's record of most consecutive field goals. Something to keep in mind for Sunday in a game we expect to be very close, a four-quarter game. These are two of the best kickers in the NFL. Not only Evan McPherson, but also Houston's kicker is excellent as well. So keep that in the back of your mind that when it gets down to the final few minutes, if this is a one-score game, a tie game, a close game, one of these two kickers is going to have a chance to kick a game-winning field goal, and they're two of the best in the NFL.
9: The NFL record is 68, set last year by Cam Little. Could Money Mac make a 68-yarder?
10: So how long was the field goal he made in Green Bay that didn't count? Do you recall that one? Because he kicked it, he made it. It was obscenely long, but it was called back because I believe there was a timeout right before he kicked it, or yeah, there was some kind of procedure penalty, so it didn't count. But he made it from something absurd, like 67 yards in Green Bay. So he's got it in him. Mm-hmm. It is amazing to think a 68-yarder, you're lining up at midfield to kick a field goal. That is, that breaks the brain to think about guys in their own territory lined up to kick a field goal. Yeah, sure, in the right situation. And the problem is, for Evan, he might be a victim of his own success. That streak might be ended by the Bengals trying a desperate field goal at the end of a half. Oh, you're 66 yards away. Give him a shot. And that breaks the streak because, you know, he didn't make a 66-yarder. But I think right now with what you're seeing from Darren Simmons and Zach Taylor, and Evan talked about this, the confidence to put him out there for 58 yards, 55 yards. And when he goes out there and makes those, the confidence only grows for him to step back a few yards and try one from 60-plus.
9: Cam Little made a 70-yarder in the preseason last year. Your longest attempts typically come at the end of the half.
10: That's right.
9: Where the game is not on the line, but there's not much of a downside. I guess you have to worry about a run back, a touchdown run back, if it comes up short. But aside from that, it's kind of a take a shot at getting 3 points. The longest field goal ever attempted in the NFL was at the end of a half, a 76-yarder that was no good. Sebastian Janikowski, remember Seabass?
10: Of course.
9: Yeah.
10: Yeah, and he had the leg. If there was one guy who could do it.
9: He had the leg, he had the gut.
10: To do it.
9: But he had all the body parts.
10: He did. But I think going back to Evan, and I had a conversation with him the day that he was named a team captain. And we talked about being a team captain in 2024. And the idea that that weighed on him a little bit, that you felt a responsibility, and he thought it kind of affected him, his confidence in going out there and just doing his job. He says he feels better about it now, to just to be a guy that if people want a sounding board, want a teammate to talk to, that kind of thing, and not take it so seriously. He felt like he took it too seriously in 2024, but back as a team captain, he certainly earned it. He had a big year last year. It's under-talked about how good he was last year. I would argue that it was a career year for him. Everybody talks about his rookie year because of all the big kicks. He made 90% of his kicks last year. He was excellent. Made all 20 from under 50 yards. So it's carried over to this year when you have the same holder, you have the same snapper. That operation, he has a lot of confidence in it. Obviously, the continuity gives him confidence as well.
9: 1 hour in the books, 2 hours to go here on the Bengals Pep Rally Show. Coming up next, a mea culpa from Bengals offensive coordinator Dan Pitcher. 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
9: It is a Friday afternoon here in the Queen City. It's a football weekend. We've got great high school football coming up tonight. The UC Bearcats against the Miami Redhawks tomorrow afternoon at TQL Stadium. They'll be playing at the home of FC Cincinnati tomorrow at 3:30. And then, of course, on Sunday, the Bengals head to Houston to take on the Texans. Cincinnati 1-0, Houston 0-1. The Texans a slight favorite on their home field on Sunday. I'm Dan Horde with Joe Daneman. This is the Bengals Pep Rally Show, presented by Just Bear Chicken, broadcasting live on a Friday afternoon, as we do every week from the On the Rhine Eatery. Thank you to Nick and his staff for their hospitality every week. Come out and join us. There's great food, arguably the best dry rub wings in all of Cincinnati. There's a full-service bar, plenty of seating, and Landon Robinson will join us in the final hour of the show. Getting back to last week's win, the week one victory as the Bengals opened in orange against Tampa Bay. One, I guess you could call it a negative, would be the fact that Ja'Marr Chase didn't have much of an impact. He was only targeted four times. He had two catches for 12 yards. That ties the second lowest receiving yardage total of his career. He had three in a game once a few years ago. But in any case, Ja'Marr hasn't complained about it publicly or privately. The Bengals won the game. That is the bottom line for him. But still, you can't help but think, as a Bengals fan, how does that happen? How does Ja'Marr Chase only have two catches for 12 yards? Well, let's get an explanation from Bengals offensive coordinator Dan Pitcher.
10: We didn't throw him the ball enough. Pretty simple. We got to throw him the ball more. He's the best receiver in the world. So that's first and foremost my job.
11: What's he like?

0: Tomorrow's great.
1: Listen, with elite competitors, there's part of him, I'm sure, that, you know, walked out of the stadium on Sunday happy as hell for our team that we won, because he's a captain and he's a good teammate and he wants us to go great places and win, and that's the number one thing he wants. But all great competitors want to perform and perform well and contribute, and there's no receiver in the world that's done that more over the last couple of years. So I'm sure it probably ate at him a little bit, but he didn't show that, and it eats at me a little bit. So we'll have to correct that.
2: I'm not allowed to bet on sports as a team-employed NFL announcer, so I don't. I wouldn't. But if I did, and there were odds for the first play of the game, I think a touch for Ja'Marr Chase feels like a decent possibility.
3: So what's interesting about this matchup, and we spent the first portion of the first hour talking about the two edge guys, Danielle Hunter, Will Anderson, they deserve a lot of conversation going into this game. But it doesn't stop there for the Houston Texans defense. They have three of the best corners in the NFL at what they do. Derek Stingley, who played with Ja'Marr Chase and Joe Burrow at LSU. Joe said this week he has the best ball skills of any corner in the NFL. Kamari Lassiter, who's their number two guy, has obviously been very good as a pro. And Jalen Petrie is a slot guy who can also tandem as a linebacker when teams go into two tight end personnel. So that's something to watch for on Sunday. But what makes this a good matchup for the Bengals is they don't move Derek Stingley around the field. They typically put their guys on one side, and he's their guy. So if you're Dan Pitcher and you're Zach Taylor and you're trying to draw up offense and find the right matchups, you can move Ja'Marr around. It's part of what makes Ja'Marr the best of what he does is not only everything he does when the ball's in the air or the ball's in his hand, it's what he does before the ball's even snapped. That he's a chess piece. You can put out wide, you can put him in the slot, you can put him in motion, you can put him in the backfield next to Joe Burrow. So it's up to Dan Pitcher, Zach Taylor, to scheme some stuff up to find the right matchups. If they like the matchup of Ja'Marr Chase on Kamari Lassiter or against Jalen Petrie, they can scheme that up and make that happen. They don't have to just beat their head against the wall and say, here's our best on your best, let's go out there and fight. It'd be awesome as a football fan to watch Ja'Marr Chase and Derek Stingley go at it for several snaps. And sure, it'll happen. They'll get matched up throughout the game. But Houston doesn't travel their number one guy with the other team's number one guy. So there's an opportunity for Dan Pitcher, who talked openly about, I got to get the ball to Ja'Marr more, to find the right matchups and make that happen. Also, to your point, I think you're going to see some quick game to Ja'Marr pretty early in this game.
2: One little twist to what you just talked about. Kamari Lassiter being on one side and Derek Stingley on the other, they don't help Stingley much.
3: Right.
2: They count on him being able to shut down any guy. So you do have that decision. All right, if we put Ja'Marr on Lassiter's side, there's probably going to be a safety over there. If we put him on Stingley's side, the Texans probably are going to give Stingley a shot to defend him one-on-one.
3: Dan Pitcher said something interesting about the way Buffalo attacked Houston. And here it is. I found the quote because I wrote this down. Houston gave up 36 points to Buffalo, Josh Allen. He said, quote, I just admire how the Bills played the game. They went down there and there was nothing timid about the way they played. There's stuff to take from that. I would like to think that's how we operate. If you want to beat the Houston Texans, you have to make explosive plays. The Bills had 8 explosive plays against that defense. And again, a lot of that sometimes is Josh Allen throwing on the Superman cape and making plays. You know, Joe Burrow has a cape too. You know, he can be a superhero quarterback. Maybe it's not the same cape that Josh Allen wears, but it's a similar type of cape, and we can see Joe make those kinds of plays. So the idea of putting Ja'Marr out there, and do you think that's your best matchup? Of Ja'Marr being singled up against a guy, no matter how good he is, right. I believe in our guy that much. Those are the kinds of decisions they have to make when scheming up a plan and then making adjustments in a game. If they don't like it or like the way it looks, depending on what they're doing, you're going to see maybe them make that kind of adjustment as the game goes along. But that's the game within the game that's really interesting to me. Joe Burrow talked about it this week, the idea of having to be more careful with this secondary of throwing 50-50 balls. You know, Joe likes to say when he throws 50-50 balls to Ja'Marr and T, they're 80-20 balls because he feels that confident in them. But the fact that he said openly that you have to be a little bit more careful against these guys with 50-50 balls makes me wonder what that'll look like on Sunday.
2: Ja'Marr Chase was drafted by the Bengals in the first round in 2021. Derek Stingley was drafted in the first round by Houston in 2022. And in the lead up to the 2022 draft, some video made the rounds that kind of went viral of Stingley blanketing Ja'Marr Chase at LSU practices like white on rice. It made it look in these videos like Ja'Marr couldn't get open against him. Ja'Marr talked about those videos because he saw them this week.
0: I'm pretty sure that was Stingley's footage of him putting it out against me, yeah. Right? Because I remember when I was going to the lead, I'd never forget him telling me this. He was like, man, I don't like the fact that you posted all those clips of you killing me on Snapchat, bro. And I was like, yeah, when I got to the league, I had to post my own. I was like, it's fine, bro. I'm not an
4: injury,
0: bro. Yeah. But that definitely was all his posts, all his clips.
4: Did you know that he's going to be a guy? Was that pretty obvious?
0: Stingley?
4: Yeah.
0: Man, I've been on Stingley so long, bro. He's always been a guy. Like, literally always been a guy everywhere he went. And me and him got nothing but respect and love for each other. That's why we're so good to this day.
2: You know Ja'Marr likes and respects somebody if that dude puts out video of him faring well against Ja'Marr and Ja'Marr is not offended. They were teammates on 7-on-7, a 7-on-7 team when they were kids. Imagine how good that team was.
3: It's unbelievable when you think back to some of these guys and who they grew up with and who they played with. And then you think back to how good those LSU teams were and Joe Burrow talking about this team and that. It's amazing because when you think of those LSU teams, you think of the offense. You know, Derek Stingley is as good as it gets at his position in the NFL. And you mentioned it during our first half hour. We were talking to the play-by-play voice of the Houston Texans. There were plays to be made by that secondary for Houston they didn't make.
2: Big time.
3: Kamari Lassiter dropping a ball in the end zone. There was the DJ Moore catch on the sideline that was just out of the fingertips of a defensive back. So while Danielle Hunter and Will Anderson didn't make the splash kind of plays they're used to making in week one, neither did those corners. And those are two motivated guys going up against two of the best of what they do in Cincinnati at wide receiver.
2: We've been talking about Derek Stingley. He punched the ball out from Buffalo's running back, James Cook, with about 2.5 minutes to go. If the Texans fall on it, they win the game. They didn't. A Buffalo offensive line hustled, fell on the ball, and then the Bills were able to drive down the field for the winning score.
3: Turnovers are going to be so important on Sunday, and C.J. Stroud has been known to be loose with the football, whether it's throwing interceptions, of course, high-profile game against the Patriots in the playoff game last year, and then two fumbles in week one. He actually played a very good game against the Buffalo Bills, but the two turnovers were big, including one when they were on the doorstep of winning the game. It felt like Houston had multiple chances to win that game, maybe even three chances when you mentioned Derek Stingley punching the ball out, Lassiter dropping the ball in the end zone, and then having the ball in the red zone for a chance to win at the end. So you wonder how different Houston would feel about themselves if they would have made one of those plays in week one, and you wonder how much, again, it motivates them to come back in week two and finish.
2: Texans won a playoff game last year against Pittsburgh, and then they lost a playoff game against New England. In those two playoff games, C.J. Stroud, 5 interceptions, 5 fumbles, 6 sacks. They didn't lose every fumble, but 5 interceptions, 5 fumbles, and 2 playoff games.
3: And part of what makes Houston's defense one of the best in the NFL are the numbers and the takeaways. It's what they do. Last year in the NFL, I have it here, they were plus 17 in turnover differential. They had 29 takeaways in 17 games. Third in the NFL with 19 interceptions. That goes back to Joe Burrow talking about Derek Stingley having some of the best ball skills in the NFL when it comes to a defensive back. There was a clip I saw of Derek Stingley making a one-handed interception. I mean, it just stuck to his glove. I mean, he's got that kind of ability. 19 interceptions last year for Houston. It's a big part of who they are. I think the Bengals probably need to force multiple on Sunday to beat the Texans. Although it feels like the calculus and the math has changed so much if Nico Collins is not playing. He's that important. I know Mark talked up the other guys. Nico's different. He's their guy. He's their number one guy by a lot. To not have him is a huge factor in this game. If the Bengals are able to get to C.J. Stroud, create some chaos, disrupt him in the backfield, get a turnover or two, they're going to be in good shape.
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5: 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Live from the On the Rhine Eatery above the downtown Kroger, Landon Robinson will be joining us in about 40 minutes. He'll be here for the final hour of our show from 5 to 6. But right now, it is time for this week's Fun Facts segment presented by Skyline Chili. Time for some fun facts with Bengals team president Mike Brown. Mike, this is the Bengals' 59th season, and one thing that you've done for many years is address the players just before the start of training camp. Dalton Reisner told me he thought it was great because it emphasized that the Bengals are a family atmosphere. Do you think it's important for the players to hear from ownership before the season, and what do you want them to know?
17: Well, we want to connect with them, the family, the ownership. And if I can talk to them, they at least get to see us. We're real people. We're here every day. We do own the team. So that's got to be understood. And then there's usually a little message. The key message this year was that our scouts had done an excellent job in the off season, and they had made the team better. That improves our chances. But from now on, it's not the scouts anymore. They've done their job. It's the players who have the responsibility to go out and carry the ball for us. It's they who are the ones in the lead from now until the end of the season. It's going to be their work that determines how well we do, how we end up.
2: The biggest move that you made in the offseason, literally and figuratively, was the trade for Dexter Lawrence. He's 6'5", he's 350 pounds. You've been around pro football your whole life, going back to your dad's teams in Cleveland in the 40s and 50s. How unique is Dexter Lawrence, in your opinion, from a size and athleticism perspective?
17: He's unusual. He's a very big man, yet he carries himself like a smaller man, which is what you want. He can move easily and well, and he's powerful. It's hard for the opponent to handle him with a single blocker. That guy, if he's a single blocker, had better be very good. That's what he brings to the defense. He's effective against the run because he can penetrate. He just is powerful enough to push the blocker aside or get the edge on the blocker. And as a pass rusher, he gets real penetration. He can get deep in the backfield towards the pocket and the passer. He's an unusual player. We think he will benefit us, make us better, and give us the chance we are looking for to go all the way if we can.
2: The NFL draft is often referred to as the lifeblood of an NFL team. Was it difficult for you, from a philosophical standpoint, to trade away the 10th pick?
17: No. We thought that we could get a player that would give us immediate help, and nothing's guaranteed in this business. Lawrence may not be what we wish. Whoever they picked with the 10th pick may not be what they want, the Giants want. The future will determine how it works out. But we're happy to have gotten what we got. He's a real player now here for us. Not a 10th pick, a chance at somebody that could help us.
2: Joe Burrow's 29 years old. He'll turn 30 in December. You've got a couple of quarterbacks that are in their 40s, so hopefully Joe will play for another decade if he chooses to. But do you feel any sort of pressure to capitalize on his quote-unquote Super Bowl window?
17: Well, he's right about that. He brings that up. He's done it publicly. He's done it privately. And it's a correct interpretation of our situation. We have a group of good players. They've proven that they're good, solid players on offense. We can move the ball. We've been successful. When Joe's in there, meaning when he isn't hurt, he's been hurt some. But when he's in there and we have our receiver core intact, that includes the running back, that's a good group. Defensively, we weren't holding up. Everyone understood that, and we had to make some changes to get that right. We've tried to accomplish that. I think we are going to be successful doing it, that the defense will major up with the offense this year, and that's our goal.
2: Aside from his skills as a quarterback, what do you admire about Joe Burrow as a person?
17: Well, he's independently minded. He has interests. He enjoys some of those and takes time to participate in them. He likes, for example, clothing. It's fun for him. Every time I sit on the bus and watch the players come out and get on the bus, I always look for him because I want to see. I'm just curious, what's he wearing? But Joe is serious-minded. When he's off duty, he does what he does. Nothing harmful. Interesting things, really. But when he's focused on football, he's about as focused as anyone. And this year, he took time to state to us, to the public, what he thought the issues were, that we had to do something. Now was the time to do it. And we understood. He's an important personage around here. He made his comments. We took them to heart. I feel pleased that it turned out well, at least up to this point.
2: I've been reading a book about pro football history, and I learned something that I really didn't know much about. It's not that far-fetched to think that you could be the owner of the Philadelphia Eagles right now. How close were you and your father to buying the Eagles in the early 60s?
17: Well, that's a story that I normally don't get into discussions about. Essentially what happened, my father was fired in Cleveland. I was a young lawyer. I wanted to get him positioned to go forward and have a life. He's a football coach. He can play so much golf, and that's not going to turn a trick. So one of the things I did a number of these things at the time. I talked to the people in Philadelphia. I had a deal. I had investors lined up. Everything was committed. On the very day that it was to be consummated, the Eagles called. They were willing to go forward. Right before they called, one of the investors on our team backed out. And I was young. I was inexperienced. If today, if something like that happened, I think I would have landed on my feet, given that I'd asked for a little bit more time or whatever. But I was so stunned by that that I just felt crushed, and I had to tell the Eagles people that we couldn't go forward. I felt like I was reneging, and I felt very badly. So we didn't buy the Eagles. We looked into other things as well. I won't get into it, but it was a succession of things, really. And then finally we got involved with getting this franchise. We had to get a new franchise in the NFL. Well, we got the franchise in 67. We played in 68. It's been a good venture, and I'm lucky to have had the chance to be involved.
2: Final thing. I believe that nothing galvanizes a city like a contending NFL team. All demographics get swept up in the excitement. Can you sense the excitement building in Cincinnati for this year's team?
17: I look at it as a coming challenge, and we have to get in the ring and fight, and the people we're going to play are just as smart and just as talented in many ways as we are. Nothing in this league is easy. You have to win close games. You have to have a little luck with injuries. A lot of things have to come together. And I'm not going to count my chickens before they hatch. Yes, we have gotten some new players. They're interesting. We think they'll really help us. But we have to go out and do it. I want that to happen as badly as anyone could want anything. And I agree with you. If we can just make it come together, the community reacts. It responds in a wonderful way. It's great fun to experience that. And I'd like to have that maybe one more time before I turn my badge in.
2: Mike, I really appreciate your time. As always, these visits are great fun for me. Thank you.
17: Well, it's a delight to talk to you.
2: That is team president Mike Brown. Coming up next, the injury report is out on a Friday afternoon. Two key members of the Houston Texans will not play. We'll tell you who they are when we come back. 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
2: 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We are broadcasting on a Friday afternoon from the On the Rhine Eatery, the food hall above the downtown Kroger. Joe Daneman and I are here until 6 o'clock tonight. And coming up in about 25 minutes, we'll be joined by Bengals rookie and fan favorite Landon Robinson. He will be here for the final hour of our show. Before the commercial break, I teased the fact that the injury report is out and the two key starters, two key players for the Houston Texans will not play. We had already mentioned earlier in the show the likelihood that their number one wide receiver, Nico Collins, will be out. That has been confirmed. He is officially listed as out. Additionally, former number one overall NFL draft pick, Jadeveon Clowney, will not play. He had a sack last week against Buffalo. Bengals don't have to worry about trying to block him on Sunday.
3: That's good. And Nico Collins, I would argue, is their best offensive player. I mean, David Montgomery obviously made a big impact week one. The quarterback position is always looked at as the most important. But it feels like Nico Collins is the guy that when you look at the Houston Texans offense that's most capable of making game-changing plays. Great size at his position. Obviously has played well enough in the league to be a Pro Bowler. For him not to be there and available and this new-look Bengals defense, that's advantage Bengals going into the game. If you would have told me on Monday to make a prediction of this game, I might have leaned a little bit towards Houston because of the intangible of coming off the loss, having a great defense, Bengals' first road game. Zach Taylor says it's the loudest building he's ever been in when it's going full throat. But without Nico Collins, I'm swinging my pick. I think this is such a big advantage for the Bengals now. I think the Bengals are going to win the game.
2: I think Minnesota's louder, by the way. But Houston is loud. It's going to be raucous, to say the least, on Sunday. As for the Bengals injury report, Joe Burrow is listed as questionable. But Zach Taylor flat out told reporters earlier today he will play. He was a full participant at practice today. I guess you have to list him that way just because of the week. And who knows, maybe the back stiffens up between now and then. But I would find it very hard to believe that Joe will not answer the bell on Sunday. B.J. Hill also listed as questionable. Earlier this week, the word Achilles popped up on the injury report. He was limited to practice on Thursday, did not practice today. That sounds like it's trending like B.J. won't play. Again, he is listed as questionable. Shamar Stewart was a full participant all week, Wednesday, Thursday, and Friday, so that could be a one-for-one flip.
3: Sure.
2: Conceivably, Shamar was not active on game day last week.
3: You think about the depth the Bengals have at defensive tackle and the way it showed in week one with Dexter Lawrence and Jonathan Allen both having a big impact in the game. T.J. Slayton had a tackle for loss. Chris Jenkins had a sack. So you're seeing, which is one of the deeper positions now for the Bengals this season, it's losing B.J. Hill. Not good if he doesn't play on Sunday, but they do have depth there, and it showed week one. And it's so amazing. You think back to last couple of years at some points that felt like the defensive line was holding the Bengals' defense back a little bit. Now it's become a strength almost overnight for this team in that depth. And if you go back and look at the snap numbers, and I'm sure you have them, you know, the Bengals were handing out snaps almost evenly, it felt like, to some of these guys. I mean, certainly as the season goes on, maybe that rotation goes down a little bit. Maybe in the bigger games, Dexter Lawrence plays more snaps. Maybe it's because it was hot outside in week one and where's the conditioning. But they were rotating guys in almost like a hockey line. Yeah. It felt like four in, four out at some point. So they have the depth on defensive line. B.J. Hill, you want him ready. Anytime you can have him, he's a difference maker for this football team. But they do have guys in the stable available to be difference makers on Sunday.
2: Dexter Lawrence didn't have a tackle in his Bengals debut, but the metrics indicate that he was a dominant presence in the middle of the defense. Pro Football Focus graded him as the 10th best interior defensive lineman in week one of all the guys that had 15 or more snaps. Let's hear from Zach Taylor on Dexter Lawrence's Bengals debut.
0: It's not always going to show up on the stat sheet. It shows up because of the production that a lot of guys around him get oftentimes. And he still was in there and made his presence felt. And Baker had to, you know, try to get away from him a couple times. Had some runs he really affected as well. But as much as anything, you just see the production that comes to other people because of the attention he draws.
2: On a couple of the fumbles, at least a couple of the fumbles, the first thing that happened leading to the fumble was Dexter being in Baker Mayfield's face, him having to vacate the pocket. Now somebody can sneak in from the side or from behind and punch it away.
3: A quote from Miles Murphy on Dexter Lawrence. He affects the game on Monday when teams start looking to game plan for teams. He affects what they do starting that early in the week. I mentioned I talked to Zach Taylor. I get a chance every Monday to sit down one-on-one with Coach for our TV show, and he mentioned two plays in particular with Dexter Lawrence. The Jonathan Allen sack, he credits that one to Dexter Lawrence for taking up two bodies, freeing up Jonathan Allen to get in there and get his first sack as a Cincinnati Bengal. And also a red zone tackle from Demetrius Knight at the line of scrimmage. Dexter Lawrence takes up two people. Demetrius Knight can fill the hole, makes the tackle, and that's the impact. Dexter Lawrence does not need a sack or a stat a tackle, anything, to be a difference maker for the Bengals. And we saw that. I asked Zach about his performance. He used one word for Dexter Lawrence, his debut in Cincinnati. Awesome. And that's without him registering a single stat. That's the kind of impact he can have without even affecting the stat sheet.
2: Trading for Dexter was the Bengals' biggest offseason move. Houston's biggest offseason move was trading for a Cincinnati kid. David Montgomery. Talk about that when we continue. This is the Bengals Pep Rally Show presented by Just Bear Chicken, broadcasting live from the On the Rhine Eatery above the downtown Kroger. Dexter Lawrence, I beg your pardon, Landon Robinson, rather, will be joining us in about 20 minutes as we broadcast here on ESPN 1530.
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2: 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The address, 100 East Court Street. We're on the corner of Court and Walnut. If you find the downtown Kroger, there's a food hall on the second level, and that's where we are every Friday afternoon. We appreciate the Bengals fans who are here with us today and every week. There's still plenty of available seats if you want to come out and join us. Landon Robinson will be here for the final hour of the show. He'll join us in about 15 minutes. So last year, the Houston Texans offense was derailed by a mysterious foot injury suffered by former Bengals running back Joe Mixon. Joe did not play last year, then retired after the season. So the Texans needed a good running back to replace him, and they made a trade for a person we know very well, a Cincinnati kid, David Montgomery, who was a dual-threat quarterback at Mount Healthy High School, went to Iowa State, has had a great NFL career with the Bears and the Lions, and now this is year one for him in Houston. And he scored three touchdowns in his debut last week, two on the ground and one through the air. Let's hear from Bengals defensive lineman Dexter Lawrence on the threat David Montgomery presents this week.
5: Yeah, he's dangerous if we don't get on him. I think up front we just got to make a wall and, you know, make him stop his feet and, you know, wrap him up and bring him down. He's a strong, tough guy. He's proven that, and, you know, our job is just to go get him and go tackle him.
2: They gave it to him 20 times last week in his debut for Houston against the Buffalo Bills. I would imagine on the Friday night high school show on Fox 19, you showed a lot of David Montgomery highlights at Mount Healthy High School.
3: He had a great nickname at Mount Healthy. He was called Mr. Incredible because it felt like every single final quarter on Friday nights, he did something incredible as a quarterback. Most of the time, it was running the football at the quarterback position and then went off to have a great college career and obviously has had a great NFL career. He has two seasons in Detroit, even splitting time with Jahmyr Gibbs with double-digit touchdowns. I think that's one of his best attributes is his nose for the end zone last week. His debut with Houston, 20 carries, 60 yards, only 3 yards per carry. But they throw the ball to him out of the backfield, and you would think that might be even more used this Sunday with no Nico Collins. So they're going to give him the ball 20 to 25 times. I think that's what they want their identity to be. It kind of fits the mold of what they do on defense, a play hard, hit hard. That's who he is. He's a hard runner. He's a physical runner. He's a tackle breaker, and he's a touchdown scorer. It's kind of been who he's been in the NFL, and the Bengals are going to face a challenge with him. It's a new-look offensive line. It's a new-look running game in Houston. Woody Marks is a good complement to David Montgomery, but I kind of see, and he's talked about a little bit in this offseason, the idea that he wants it on him as the quote-unquote bell cow running back, a guy they can go to 25 times a game and have success doing it. Three touchdowns in his debut. If the guy has a nose for the end zone, he showed it in week one in Houston. That's why he's there, to take some of the pressure off of C.J. Stroud.
2: And one of his touchdowns last week was an 18-yard run. The Texans offensive line has not been great over the last few years. C.J. Stroud got sacked 52 times 2 years ago. So they tried to beef it up in the offseason. They went out and signed a couple of veteran free agents, Wyatt Teller, who was great at guard in Cleveland for many years, Braden Smith, who was a very good offensive tackle in Indy. Neither guy is playing. Smith, I believe he's on injured reserve, so there's no chance he sees action. Not sure what's up with the Wyatt Teller, if it's injury-related or just didn't perform well in training camp. But in any case, they went out and got those two guys, and neither one is starting for them in week two.
3: It's such a different challenge for the Bengals' defensive line this week than it was last week. We talked about Bucky Irving and Kenny Gainwell and how they're slippery and they make people miss, and they did rack up some missed tackles on the Bengals. It doesn't feel like David Montgomery's that kind of guy. He might run through a tackle or two, but he's not a make-you-miss kind of guy in the hole. He certainly has the breakaway speed. We've seen plenty of highlights of him. When he gets loose and he gets a full head of steam, he can run away from defenses. He's got that ability, but it's not necessarily like Bucky Irving and Kenny Gainwell that are going to make you miss and miss tackles that way. He is more of a guy that is going to try to run through you and pound you. You heard Dexter Lawrence talk about the idea of building a wall up front. I think that's the way to look at this. And yeah, B.J. Hill might not play on Sunday, but the Bengals do have a deep defensive line now, and it almost happened overnight this offseason. You know, I go back to some of the offseason conversations about, oh, the idea that now that Dexter Lawrence is here, oh, the Bengals are going to move on from T.J. Slate and Chris Jenkins. And look at them week one, both making plays, and they both seem to have the right attitude about their role on this team and how they want to help contribute towards winning, and they did so in week one against Tampa.
2: Coming up next, the GM of this week's opponent, the Houston Texans, gives credit where credit's due. 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
2: Dan Horde and Joe Daneman back on the Bengals Pep Rally Show, presented by Just Bear Chicken, broadcasting live from the On the Rhine Eatery here in downtown Cincinnati. Landon Robinson is nearby. He'll be our guest in just a few minutes, and Landon will join us on the final hour of the show. Earlier in the show, we were talking about how effectively the Bengals offensive line played in week one, the best pressure rate allowed of any offensive line in the NFL in the opening week. Still, nationally, there are those who just refuse to pay attention and continue to say that the Bengals' offensive line isn't good. But one person who is paying attention is the GM of this week's opponent, the Houston Texans, Nick Caserio. He has definitely noticed that the Bengals' offensive line is playing at a good level. Here is Nick Caserio.
20: I think that's just a good example of, like, there's a bunch of narratives out there that are really false.
21: Yeah.
20: I mean, our offensive line has done a good job. I mean, they got, you know, Orlando and Mims, you know, a tackle. Really, Ted Karras has kind of solidified things inside. You know, Ted was a sixth-round draft pick. Now he's been in the league 10, 11 years. Yeah. He's smart as hell. He's instinctive. He's tough. And then Fairchild looks like he's kind of come on. And they inserted Risner late. So they have continuity.
21: Right.
20: And again, you're talking about, I mean, Mims was a first-round pick. Orlando's been a really good player. Was a good player in Baltimore. So honestly, I think there's a little bit of a myth about their offensive line. Like, it's a good, solid group. You know, whatever people think. I mean, maybe I'm watching different film. But, I mean, overall, it's a pretty solid group.
2: No, Nick Caserio, you are not watching different film. You are watching film. And it's appreciated that somebody out there from another team in another city recognizes that this offensive line is playing at a good level.
3: Mentioned Ted Karras, and I mentioned this to Ted, that it felt like all training camp, every time we walked up to him to interview him, we were asking him about somebody else. And a lot of times it was Dexter Lawrence. What's the Dexter Lawrence effect? What's the Dexter Lawrence impact? And then one day I said, how do you feel about the way you're performing right now at training camp? And he said, 33 years old, he feels like he's playing at or near some of the best football of his career. I mean, obviously we're going to have the spotlight this week on Orlando Brown and Amarius Mims being out there maybe sometimes on an island against two of the best edge rushers in the NFL. But what the Bengals have in the middle of their offensive line shouldn't be slept on, and sometimes it is nationally. You know, Ted Karras is a guy that really helps solidify this team and thinks he's playing well. I believe him. Dylan Fairchild is a guy that a lot of people who follow the Bengals think can be very good, has very high upside, and is a second-year guy only getting better, made of the right stuff. And then Dalton Risner obviously was a great fit last year and helped stabilize the offensive line and gave the Bengals real consistency in the second half of the year, not only protecting Joe Burrow, but you saw Chase Brown in the run game start to flourish in the second half of the season. So a lot of times, and they should, conversations about offensive line start with your tackles, and the Bengals have what we think is a guy who's on the cusp of breaking out as a national star in Orlando Brown, a guy who has a reputation in this league of being very good at what he does. But that interior of the offensive line sometimes isn't talked about enough, even inside their own locker room, by guys asking them questions, because it felt like every conversation I had with Ted leading up to the start of the season was about somebody else.
2: Yeah, guilty as charged for me as well. A lot of questions for him about Dexter Lawrence, and very few about his play, which has been consistently solid in his 5 years with the Bengals. I think one of the things that really has not gotten enough attention from last week was how often Tampa Bay blitzed and how well Cincinnati handled it. 45.8% of the time they blitzed, I believe that was the second highest rate of any team in the NFL in week one. And the fact that they had all five starters back that have communicated now for multiple games together played a big role in that win.
3: There's no doubt about it. I can hear a lot of noise. It must mean Landon Robinson's walking up.
2: You are correct.
3: Yeah, you have to turn around and look. I know someone important's behind me. But to your point about the idea of the offensive line and what they've given the Bengals so far, it goes back to what we talked about with Dalton Risner being inserted last year. Now you see that chemistry, the continuity. That adds a level to what the Bengals are doing and what they have done, not only this year, but in the second half of last year, and it's carried over. And I go back to the original point I made in the first hour about the idea that at some point the narrative's going to flip that, hey, these guys can play some football, and it doesn't matter what the national narrative is. These guys are good at what they do, and they've got a real chance on Sunday against one of the best defensive fronts in the NFL to go out and prove it again.
2: All right. It's the Bengals against the Houston Texans coming up this Sunday at 1 o'clock Cincinnati time, a noon game in Houston. The Bengals trying to get off to a 2-0 start by beating a team that had a 10-game winning streak last year, won a total of 13 games, won a playoff game. It's an excellent Houston team, but we know the Bengals are outstanding as well. It should be a great game, and we are going to continue to get you ready for the game here on the Bengals Pep Rally Show. Our guest has arrived, Landon Robinson. We're going to spend an hour talking to Landon about his path to Cincinnati and his experience as a Bengal so far. So stick around. The Bengals Pep Rally Show, presented by Just Bear Chicken, will continue in just a moment here on ESPN 1530.
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6: I'm Sean Ryder. The Utah Jazz have agreed on a five-year, $157.5 million deal with guard Keontae George. He averaged nearly 24 points and 6 assists per game last season. Week 2 of the NFL getting started last night. Buffalo with the Bills going to 2-0 with a 41-31 victory over the Lions. Josh Allen with 248 yards passing, three touchdowns to three different receivers, and two touchdown runs. Allen on playing his first game at Buffalo's new stadium, Highmark Stadium.
7: Yeah, I think at the national anthem, caught myself like taking it all in and understanding how cool of what I get to do. You know, my job is the coolest thing in the world. It's everything that I've ever wanted, to be the quarterback of an NFL franchise, and I'm just very fortunate that I ended up here in Buffalo and got to be the first quarterback to open this stadium, which is it's a special spot.
6: Bills receiver DJ Moore suffered an AC joint sprain in the win, but it's not considered to be serious. Ravens receiver Zay Flowers doubtful for Sunday's game against the Saints in Baltimore with a hamstring injury.
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10: Rookie quarterback Miller Moss in the gun. Catches the shotgun snap, fades back five steps, under pressure, and dumped. Landon Robinson with the sack. He had a half sack last week. He's got a whole sack tonight, and he does the naval salute after bringing down Moss.
11: Welcome back to the Bengals Pep Rally Show, presented by Just Bear Chicken. We are broadcasting live this afternoon, as we do every Friday, from the On the Rhine Eatery above the downtown Kroger here in downtown Cincinnati. The happy hour is underway as we get you set for the Bengals and Texans coming up on Sunday at 1 o'clock. You just heard a preseason highlight from our special guest, kind enough to join us in the final hour of the show, a Bengals rookie drafted in the seventh round this year out of Navy. He was the AAC Defensive Player of the Year a year ago. Where's the number 96 for the Bengals? Let's hear it for Landon Robinson.
12: Hello, hello. Thank you so much for having me. I appreciate being here.
11: We appreciate you. Thanks for joining us on the show today. I must admit, I didn't realize how good the timing was. This is Cincinnati Navy week, and you gave a tour to 60 sailors, Paycor Stadium, this week. Is that correct?
12: That is correct, yeah.

0: earlier this week, I was able to go and tour around the facility with a few sailors. So it was super cool. I put on my Marine Corps uniform, was able to represent. So it was awesome.
1: All right, you're from Ohio, but you're now in Cincinnati. What have your first few months been like here in Cincinnati in your new professional city?
0: I don't think I've fallen in love with a city so fast as Cincinnati. And it's the people here are just so amazing. The support has been nothing but support here. And I just love the people. And it's been really cool to be able to be here. I stayed here the entire summer during our break. So I was able to really get acclimated with the city and kind of see the cool places around here. So I love the city. I love the area. And I'm excited to be here for as long as I can.
2: You're from the Akron area, but your dad went to high school in Franklin. One of his classmates is here, graduated with your dad from high school, which is crazy. It is a small world, but we learned shortly after you got selected that your father is a hardcore Bengals fan.
0: Yes, sir.
2: Yeah. Give us a little bit of the history of him following the Who Day.
0: Yeah, well, obviously he graduated from Franklin High School, so he's from this area. And he moved down to Akron, you know, where I grew up and where my family is now. But he's always been a big Bengals fan. And I grew up with seeing, you know, he'd always have like a big comforter, like Bengals comforter. So I remember always seeing that. And he was like, man, like the Tiger Stripes are really cool. And I'm like, okay, like, I don't know. I didn't know the Bengals at this point. But I remember just seeing that my entire life and growing up and always being aware of the Bengals. And then, you know, when I started playing football, I was like, okay, like this Bengals team is really cool. And they have some really great players. So being able to see them and then obviously, you know, be drafted here is just such a dream come true.
1: So what was the reaction like then for the family when you were drafted by the Bengals, given the history of the family following the Bengals?
0: Nothing but tears and just joy. Just being able to tell my dad and my dad see that on the TV was super cool. And then my mom, obviously, she was in tears the whole time. And I had like a little family get together and a little draft party and was able to have people from back home come and, you know, watch me get drafted. And then the people, my coaches that I've been with me the entire journey. So it was super surreal and, you know, nothing but tears, like I said. So it's a blessing to be here for sure.
2: Your dad has a gymnastics background. He was a collegiate gymnast, correct, and has taught it since.
0: Yes, sir. Yeah, my little brother does gymnastics. He's 16 years old, and he does gymnastics. And my dad coaches him, so it's pretty cool to be able to have him coach my little brother, and it's just such a small world, and he enjoys it. He loves it, and then he can, you know, watch me play football while coaching my little brother. So it's super cool to have this happen. Yeah.
1: But you were always football, right? You were from the start as a little kid, always football.
0: Always football, but when I was a kid, I kind of did everything,
1: okay,
0: if that makes sense. I wrestled, I did track, baseball, and then football. So you know, I didn't focus in on football until probably my junior year in high school, because I just love being, you know, a competitor. I love to compete in whatever I could, and football was only, you know, a few months out of the year. And then in the spring, I was like, what am I doing? Like, I got to go find another way to compete. Yeah. So I went and did baseball and wrestling in the wintertime. So it was really cool to be able to do all those sports. And then I think all that background really made me an all-around athlete, you know, when it came to the football sense.
2: I have an older brother. He's a great athlete. He's a very good student. His dream growing up was to go to the Naval Academy.
0: Wow.
2: Couldn't get in. Mm. It is hard to get in. There are 4,400 students, correct?
0: Correct.
2: Why did you choose to go there?
0: The Naval Academy, it's such a special place. And growing up, I always grew up, you know, my parents raised me with discipline, with, you know, being a good person, having good morals and values. And, you know, as throughout my recruiting process, you know, no other school really represented that more than the Naval Academy and just the service academies in general. And then when the Naval Academy, you know, came and offered me, I was like, this place is special and more than just football, right? It's the military. It's, you know, growing you as a man and as an athlete, and it's really good academics. So the Naval Academy just represented everything that, you know, I stand for to this day, and it's grown me so much, you know, just as a person and as an athlete as well.
1: What's interesting about your story, Landon, is it still almost didn't happen because of circumstances that were out of your control. Mm-hmm. Could you share that part of your story and how you overcame that to still go to the Naval Academy?
0: Yeah, you know, when I got that offer to the Naval Academy, you know, growing up, my dad is allergic to peanuts. And, you know, when I was a kid, I got tested. I got a skin prick on my arm, and me and my brothers, and we all came back positive for peanuts. And, you know, obviously, service academies, you can't have that. You can't be allergic to peanuts. So going throughout the journey, when they gave me the offer, I told them, I was like, hey, like, I have this peanut allergy. that I hadn't got tested for since I was a kid. So they were like, oh, like, we don't know if we're going to be able to get you in. We're going to have to get, like, some waivers. And it's kind of late in the process to do that. So I was like, okay, like, it's all good. Like, maybe this isn't the option. But my mom, you know, she was like, no, we're going to, you know, do everything we can. So I went to the doctors over in Akron Children's Hospital and got retested for peanuts and got, like, the blood test and really went in depth with, you know, if I'm allergic to peanuts, like, truly or not, and ended up not being allergic. So it was a dream come true and truly a blessing. And there's a whole story about it that's online, and we did some work with Thermo Fisher, which is, they explain the whole story. So the technical things are in that. But, yeah, that's it's pretty cool.
2: Did you basically go most of your life to this point without eating peanuts?
0: That's
2: right. You missed out. As it turns out, you're not allergic, so you could have been enjoying them all this time.
0: Yes. No, I either, you know, outgrew it or, you know, it was just a blessing. But I think it was really cool. I love peanuts now, and I eat Uncrustables all the time. And, you know, peanut butter and jelly sandwiches, I love them. So, yeah, I guess I was missing out on it the whole time.
2: You can make up for lost time. That's great. Right. Mm-hmm.
1: The Naval Academy, okay? Right. And we're going to talk more about the way you dressed for your first game of the NFL, and it's become this big viral moment all over whatever social media website or app you use. But I want to ask about the experience playing there, because I saw a quote you said. You said, going to the Naval Academy is like going to a leadership laboratory.
0: It is.
1: And yet you were a captain at Navy. So you were a leader of leaders. You're like the alpha of the alphas. How did you get picked out? What did you do to separate yourself to be looked at for that kind of leadership role at a place that grooms some of the best leaders in our country?
0: Yeah, I think leadership is all about being true to yourself. And when you have opportunity to influence others, you just be true to yourself and you tell them the way that you want to be treated. And I think I did that, you know, pretty well at the academy. I was always true to myself, and you know, I always wanted to win. I wanted to be the best that I possibly could. So I led the guys, you know, the way that I would want to be treated. And I think they really attached that, attached to that leadership style. And I think they saw me as that leader at the academy. So it was truly a blessing to be seen in that light and in front of a bunch of other leaders. They're all leaders in and of themselves. So being able to be picked out from them is just super cool.
1: Plus, you got to be really good at football.
0: You do got to be pretty good.
1: You're pretty good at football.
0: No doubt.
1: There's no doubt.
0: No doubt. Absolutely. So, and the funny thing about the academy too is they have a thing called Captain of Captains.
1: Okay.
0: Which is, you know, you can be a captain of your team, but in the summer before your senior year, all the captains of all the athletic teams go on like they go to Gettysburg, Pennsylvania, and it's like a leadership trip, and they choose the Captain of Captains, which is like a funny thing. So I was the captain of captains at the Naval Academy as well.
2: Quite an honor.
0: Yes, so it was really cool to be chosen for that as well. So it was really, really sweet.
2: All right, we're going to take our first time out in this hour. When we come back, we will talk to Landon about what he wore into the stadium for his NFL debut, his regular season debut last week in the win over Tampa Bay. You are listening to the Bengals Pep Rally Show, presented by Just Bear Chicken, live from the On the Rhine Eatery above the downtown Kroger here on ESPN 1530.
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4: To the Bengals Pep Rally Show, presented by Just Bear Chicken, broadcasting live from the On the Rhine Eatery above the downtown Kroger. We're here every Friday from 3 to 6. We have a player join us every week, and Landon Robinson was kind enough to join us for the final hour of our show today. Defensive tackle and second lieutenant after graduating from the Naval Academy. Landon has a teammate, offensive lineman Jalen Rivers, who comes from a military background. His father, his mother, and his stepfather all served in the Navy. So I was interested to hear what he had to say when he saw you enter the stadium wearing your dress whites last Sunday for the game against Tampa Bay. Let's hear from Jalen and also from Bengals head coach Zach Taylor.
5: Yeah, I expect him to come in honoring the military, so it was pretty good to see him. And my parents were in the military, so it was just happy to see that and happy to represent that while he's a player in the NFL.
6: I know that he's very proud of how he's gotten here, and I think it's really cool the work that he's put in, how he represents it. I mean, if that's who's representing us, then we're in pretty good shape. And so I have no association with the military whatsoever. I don't have any family member. I have nothing, so... To see someone who's done that and has that pride about it makes you feel really good. So I think it's cool.
4: I think we all thought it was cool. It's a great thing to see you walking into that stadium that way. Tell us why it was important for you to do that, and I'm interested if that will continue.
7: Yeah. At the Naval Academy, we always walked in uniform, and that was just a sign of unity. It was a sign of respect to, you know, what we do on a daily basis. So I think, you know, there was nothing more that I wanted to represent than that side of us. So I was like, I'm a second lieutenant in the Marine Corps, you know, and let me wear the uniform that is, you know, what we represent. And I wore that to graduation when I graduated from the academy. So I was like, let me put that on and let me walk in there and show what I'm all about. So it was really cool to represent, you know, not only myself, but, you know, the United States Naval Academy and the Marine Corps and the military as a whole. And it's just, it means a lot to me. It means a lot to a lot of people. So I was just glad to be able to represent that for week one.
4: Will that be the case this week, or was that a week one thing?
7: I think that the uniform in and of itself is for special occasions.
4: Okay.
7: So I don't know if I wear it every week, but I think I want to do something to represent on a weekly basis. You know, either that's wearing a uniform, either wearing something Naval Academy related. I think that's more of how I want to go about it, but the uniform will definitely be coming out again, for sure.
4: It'll look great walking into SoFi Stadium for the Super Bowl.
7: No doubt. Perfect. No doubt. Thank you so much. Yeah, absolutely.
8: I want to ask you about the process of getting it together, getting it ready, because everything was perfectly creased, everything was perfectly pressed, everything was shining perfectly. Is there a process to make sure it looks as good as it can look before you take it out into public? Because I just grab something out of the closet, throw it on, and I go to work. It looks like that was a process of putting it together to make sure it looked and met the standard of what you expect.
7: Absolutely. And you said it. It's a standard. And any uniform that you put on in any, you know, service of any kind has a standard of how it's supposed to look. And you have to uphold that standard. You have to make sure the creases are ironed correctly, your shoes are shining the right way, your cover is worn the correct way and not, you know, crooked in any way. So there's a standard, and, you know, it definitely took a little bit of time to make sure all of those little, you know, nuances were the right way. But, you know, I made sure it was all good in the hotel, and then I was like, let's go. So we made it work.
4: I bet you make a great bed.
7: Absolutely. I definitely do. You know, you have to be able to flip a coin on it. That's how we were represented at the academy, so that's it.
9: Yeah. That's awesome.
8: I wanted to ask you about, so you had two bags in your left hand. Mm-hmm. Somebody put in the comments, because this thing went viral all over the place. Yeah. First of all, were you surprised how much attention it got?
7: A little bit. I didn't expect it to get as much attention. Yeah. I wanted to obviously represent and for people to see it, but I didn't know it would be, you know, a national, you know, thing. But it was really cool that it was.
8: Yeah. Some people in the comments put, and I want you to address this because you would know more than anybody, that you were carrying the bags in your left hand because you have to keep your right hand free at all times in case you have to salute someone. I'm not sure you're going to run into anybody at a football game. You have to salute here in Cincinnati, but is that accurate that you're supposed to keep your right hand free in case?
7: That is correct. It is correct. You know, in any uniform, if you're, you know, walking in uniform and you have your cover on and you go across anyone that may be of higher rank than you, you have to be ready to greet them and salute them in whatever way. So I was just doing what I always do. I didn't even think about that, but it was just, I know that I got to keep my right hand free. So I put all my bags in my left hand, and I was ready to go if I needed to. So like you said, probably not going to run into anyone that's higher rank at Paycor Stadium, but you never know. You know, maybe an admiral is walking by or of some sort, but I was ready to go. So that is correct.
9: We heard a highlight at the beginning of the hour where you got a sack and then did the salute afterward, which is now officially the best sack celebration in the NFL. Did you do that at Navy, or is that new now?
7: No, I didn't do it at Navy. I think at the Academy, it was more just we always wanted to celebrate with each other. So we didn't want to do anything that would kind of take away from, you know, the team environment. But here, you know, at the Bengals, you have a little bit more freedom. You got more to kind of represent yourself and in whatever way you want to. So, you know, what better way than the salute? So that's something I definitely want to keep doing whenever I make a play. So
8: we're going to talk so much more about your football career and the bright future you have ahead of you here in Cincinnati. But correct me if I'm wrong, you are currently listed as in reserve status while you're playing football.
7: Yes, sir.
8: When football is over, what is next for you? Will you lean back into your military background?
7: I think that's definitely an option. I think, you know, I got my cyber operations degree from the Naval Academy, so that was another thing that I got while, you know, being commissioned to the Marine Corps. So I think there's different avenues that I could do, but I think if I, you know, if I, my body feels good and I'm in good shape, I think, you know, going back active duty is definitely probably the way I'll go.
9: Do you have classmates serving in Iran right now?
7: I have classmates all over the world, classmates, you know, that graduated with me. And it's crazy. Once you graduate from the academy, everyone just disperses and goes all over the world, all different jobs. You got submariners, you got Marines, you got people who are flying planes, and just everyone doing everything. So it's really cool to see that. And, you know, obviously I'm here, you know, playing for the Bengals, but my classmates are just all over the world. So, yeah, certainly I definitely have some classmates that are out there. Yeah,
8: I may make myself look naive when I ask this question, because I don't know everything that goes into being who you are and what you had to experience. But obviously a college football practice, you've done high school football practice, you've done training camp. I'm assuming when you're at the Naval Academy, you got to do some kind of basic training as well that they put you through to test you, to see what you're made of. What's harder, going through whatever football practice and the hardest football practice you got to do, or whatever it is they make you go through to test whatever basic training you have to become a Marine?
7: Yeah. So at the academy, whenever you get in there as a freshman, as a plebe, they call them plebes.
8: Okay.
7: But as a freshman, you have a six-week training period where you go in, you shave your head. Everyone, it's like your entire class. So probably around like 1,500 of you to start. And everyone gets in there, they shave their head, they take all your clothes from you, you wear what everyone else is wearing, they give you like all your uniforms, all that stuff, and you go through a six-week training period where you're running every day, you're learning the military customs, and you're pretty much just learning how the military functions, right?
8: Sure.
7: Because, you know, you have like, people come from all over the world to go to the academy, and sometimes they have military backgrounds, sometimes they don't, but most of them don't. They're just coming from normal high school, so you have to be able to, they have to train them to, you know, learn what the military is all about. So those 6 weeks are really crucial. It's called Plebe Summer. That's what it is. And that's a crucial, you know, really bonding part of the academy that everyone always remembers and always goes through. So I think that, you know, being away from your family, not having your phone for 6 weeks, all that is definitely very difficult. And I think it's almost even, you know, we've worked very hard for the Bengals, so it's to stay in shape and be as good shape in football shape. So I think they're both very difficult.
8: What was the hardest part about those 6 weeks?
7: Man, I think just the duality of learning the military customs and knowing there's this thing called Reef Points, which is a little book that's probably 300 pages or so. And it's full of just military songs, military rankings, like all the things, they call them rates, all the different rates that you need to know for the military. So I think learning that while also training your body to get in military shape, running miles every single morning, and then coming back and, you know, being disciplined enough to, you know, square your meals and all the other military, square your corners in the hallways. There's a lot of different things you got to do. But I think combining all of that and just being an all-around, you know, athlete while also being, you know, as good of a military, you know, being that you can, I think that's a challenge, yeah.
9: Give us a brief description of a day in the life of a Navy football player from when you get up to when it's lights out.
7: Yeah, I think in a typical day at the Naval Academy, as an athlete, a football player, you wake up at around, you know, 06:30. You get up, you make your bed, make sure your room is all good. You brush your teeth, of course. And you have formation at 7 in the morning. So you put your uniform on and you go out, and everyone in your company spaces are probably around like 100, 120 people. And you all form up and you get in formation, and you hear from your company commander, your chain of command, pretty much you hear from them in the morning. And then from there, you go down to the Chow Hall, they call it, and King Hall. That's like where we eat. And all 4,000 of us all eat in the same room. It's a big old room. Mm. And we all eat breakfast at around, you know, 7:30, around there. And then from there, you have to go to classes. They start at around 8 o'clock. And you're in class from 8 o'clock until around 11:30. And you have a little lunch break. You go eat lunch. And then you go to Ricketts Hall, which is where the football players go. And you have film. You study the playbook. Whatever, you had meetings in general for about an hour, and then you start class again at around, you know, 1 o'clock, 1 p.m., 1:30 around there, and you're in classes again from, you know, 1:30 until I'd say probably 4 o'clock at the latest. And then as soon as you get done with classes, you have to run back over to Ricketts, change, and you have more meetings. And then right after the meetings, you have practice until around 6:30, 7 o'clock, and then from there you go back to King Hall, you eat dinner. And then you get up to your room at around like 8 o'clock-ish, and you do whatever homework you need to do, anything, you know, extracurricular you got to do at night, and get that done, for stay up as late as you need to, but you better get into bed pretty early because you got to get up and do the same thing over again. So yeah, it's very loaded days, but, you know, you're with all your people together, and it's such a great time.
8: Correct me if I'm wrong. You finished with a winning record against Army. Time at Navy, right?
7: I did. Yes, sir. Yeah. It was funny because, you know, Army, my first 2 years at the Academy, well, my first, you know, year and a half or whatever, we didn't beat Army. And it was, I wasn't playing at the time, but it's such a competitive game, and it means so much to a lot of people. So, you know, I always told myself when I get the opportunity to get out there and play that I'm going to give it my all, and we're going to win. So I think we were able to get that done. So it was really cool.
9: All right, we'll take a quick timeout. When we come back, Zach Taylor talks about the Bengals being fortunate to land Landon Robinson with their 7th-round draft pick. That's coming up next. This is the Bengals Pep Rally Show, presented by Just Bear Chicken, live from the On the Ride Eatery here on ESPN 1530.
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4: We are back on the Bengals Pep Rally Show, presented by Just Bear Chicken, live from the On the Rhine Eatery, the food hall above the downtown Kroger. Thank you to Nick and his staff for their hospitality as we broadcast every Friday afternoon from 3 to 6. A lot of Bengals fans here today. We appreciate them, and we particularly appreciate our special guest, Landon Robinson, kind enough to sign autographs during the commercial breaks and pose for pictures. Let's go back to the third day of the NFL draft. The Bengals have taken some defensive tackles in recent years. They traded for Dexter Lawrence prior to the draft, so it didn't appear to be a glaring need. But when Landon Robinson was available, the Bengals pounced. Let's hear from head coach Zach Taylor.
19: To pass up, you know, I know we have addressed the D-tackle position with the trade. Feel like we have a really good room there, but it's just one of those guys is just too good to pass up. You're sitting there in the seventh round, and you have a great player there that you really like. We've had him in the building before, and just felt like we needed to add him to the mix and let him come in here and compete. Checked every box along the way, you know, and so I think they liked him on the tape. They liked the character reports, and then every time people got around him, it just kept increasing in value. And then, you're sitting there in the seventh round, and you want this guy to come in here and be a Cincinnati Bengal.
4: So, Landon, let's go back to visiting Cincinnati prior to the draft. Describe that experience and the connections you made.
7: I think, you know, when I first showed up here, I think I immediately fell in love with the banks, right? I think when I got off the plane, you know, we take a little shuttle over to the facility, and I'm just looking around, and I'm like, this is beautiful. And you see the stadium as you know, get off the highway there, and it's just beautiful everywhere I go. And, you know, like I said, the banks, you got the water right there, and then the facility is beautiful. You walk in the building, and it's just, you know, orange and black, and it just looks amazing. And the people too, you know, I think that's one thing that really stuck out to me, was just how nice the coaches are, how nice, you know, the head people are, and they care truly about, you know, yes, they care that you're a great player, but they care about you as a person too, and they want to make sure that they're bringing in someone that has, you know, is a good person for their team. So it meant a lot to be able to be, you know, looked at and recognized by them. So I think that was my first impression, and I think during that process, after that visit, I was like, hopefully I can be a Cincinnati Bengal. I think that'd be great. But during the process, you never know, right? You always are like, maybe it's too good to be true, right? So I always just kept my head down and was like, okay, if this is to be happening, then, you know, it'll be great, but let's just keep our options open. But it was really cool to be able to be drafted.
8: A lot of times, Landon, we'll hear stories from day three draft picks, and they'll say that the coach or the GM from whatever team ended up drafting them would alert them that if you're going to fall here to this point, we're going to take you. Was your mind put at ease by the Bengals, or were you sitting on pins and needles waiting for the pick to see if you were going to get drafted?
7: Yeah, definitely pins and needles. Yeah. You never know. Like Coach had said, they already addressed the defensive tackle position. Dexter Lawrence is a great, you know, great defensive lineman, one of the best in the country. So being able to be here with him is amazing. But like you said, during the process, you just don't know. And you're like, okay, like they brought me in the building, which mm-hmm. is good. That means they're interested. But they have Dexter Lawrence, they have Jonathan Allen, and all these guys, and you just don't know. So you can never be, you know, for sure. You know, coaches can tell you a lot of things throughout the process, but you never know until it really happens.
9: Took some footage of you early in training camp where you were like a sponge with all-time Bengals great Tim Crumry, mm-hmm. which was great. And then obviously you're in a room with Dexter Lawrence and Jonathan Allen and others. How much have you learned from the months that you've spent now around these great players?
7: I've learned so much. And you really don't know football until you've been around guys who truly know football, right, if that makes sense. So I think as a young player, being able to be in the room with them and just absorb, like you said, be a sponge and just ask the questions. If you don't know something, ask. And those guys in the room are so open to you know, teaching me and telling me what I need to do in order to be a great player. So over these past few months, I've learned a bunch, just not only about, you know, my technique and how to, you know, play different blocks and how to, you know, be a good player there, but just how to study the game, how to approach, you know, the film room, because that's a whole another very important piece of being a great player is the off the field stuff. And I think those guys have been amazing in teaching me that so far.
8: You have a very unique build for your position. Yeah. What kind of advantage do you get from having your body type playing your position?
7: The natural leverage. Yeah. I think that's something that in the draft process you always hear, but it's true. And I think during the preseason, I really, you know, really saw that and felt that, you know, as I was playing out there, it's like, yeah, like I may be a little undersized for a defensive tackle, but I'm underneath their pads and I'm like, mm-hmm. man, like I'm not getting moved off the ball, you know, and it was just a blessing to be able to use that natural leverage to my advantage and, you know, the quickness and the speed to be able to affect the quarterback, you know, when I need to. So I think that natural leverage is a huge piece of being a good defensive tackle.
8: Was there a moment, maybe it was that, where you said, wait a minute, I can play in this league? Because you obviously had a great career at mm-hmm. Navy, you're an All-American,
7: yeah.
8: and you were drafted into the NFL. But everybody still wonders, whoever hires them, whatever job, can I do it? Mm-hmm. Was there a moment where the light bulb went on and said, I can do this in this league, I'm confident in that?
7: I think early in training camp, you're going against, you know, the offense, you're going against guys that are on your team, and it's like, okay, like, you know, I'm doing pretty well, like this is pretty good, like, okay, maybe I can play at this level, right? But, you know, that first preseason game is really, you know, I think that's a really good time to test all the hard work you put in and really go out there and just let it loose. So I think that first preseason game, it really clicked with me that, you know, it's just football at the end of the day. And I've heard that from, you know, Rayon Lane, who got drafted from mm-hmm. Navy last year. But he always told me, he was like, it's just football, man. Like, you go out there and you just play. And, you know, if you're a good player in college and if you keep putting in the work, you keep growing, you'll be a good player at the next level. And I think that truly, you know, I really saw that firsthand in that first preseason game.
9: All right, we'll take a timeout. When we come back, we will hear another preseason highlight that Landon provided. And continue to discuss the upcoming game against Houston with our special guest, Landon Robinson. This is the Bengals Pep Rally Show, presented by Just Bear Chicken, live from the On the Rhine Eatery on ESPN 1530.
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9: Miller Moss, under pressure, begins scrambling, and he'll be toppled at the 35. A two-yard sack. Isaiah Foskey and Landon Robinson meet at the quarterback. We are back on the Bengals Pep Rally Show, presented by Just Bear Chicken, live from the On the Rhine Eatery above the downtown Kroger. Thank you to the Bengals fans who came out to join us today. We'll be back here next Friday from 3 to 6. Next week, it's a road game against the Pittsburgh Steelers. This week, a road game against a really good team, Landon Robinson. The Houston Texans coming up on Sunday at 1, a noon game Houston time. You've been watching the tape this week. You've been in team meetings. What impresses you about Houston's offense?
7: They have a great, you know, offensive line. I think in general they have a great offense, but I think their offensive line is truly, you know, what they're going to be trying to, you know, go behind. It's going to be a physical game. They're going to try and run the ball. And, you know, obviously they have a great quarterback in C.J. Stroud. So I'm just excited to just see them and just see how they operate and, you know, be able to go out there and just make a difference.
8: When looking back at week one, the season opener against Tampa, the defensive front was so disruptive in that game, not only getting to the quarterback but getting the ball out, forcing four fumbles as a defense. That doesn't happen very often in the NFL to get four fumbles. What did you like most about the defensive performance? What have the conversations been like inside the defensive meeting rooms about the way the defense debuted in week one against Tampa?
7: I think the defensive line in general, you know, we have, it's such a veteran room, and we have, you know, obviously Dexter Lawrence and Jonathan Allen, these guys who have so much experience in the NFL and with, you know, being a defensive lineman. So I think what I saw a lot, you know, on Sunday was the being able to have that, they're just very smart. You know, they're able to, you know, go out on the field, see how the offensive line operates, how they pass set, and then come back to the sideline, and they talk about it, they coordinate how they're going to approach it the next time. And I think that's just one of the coolest things, because you have to be very, you know, very smart in order to do that, you know, as a player. Because a lot of times, you know, guys will go out there and they'll just play, and then they'll come back and be like, oh, he got me that one time. Okay, let me go out there. And, you know, the same thing happens over and over again. But being able to come back and, you know, strategize and know how they're going to approach it the next time, I think that was really cool. And, you know, you can only do that with a veteran room that we have.
9: It's a deep room. Eight guys played between 19 and 37 snaps, which is ideal. Nobody was out there for 70% of Tampa Bay's plays. The defense was able to keep the guys up front about as fresh as you can.
7: Yeah. Yeah.
9: How big is that?
7: It's huge. And I think that's how you have longevity, you know, throughout the season, because it's a very long season. But guys are going to get banged up. You know, things are going to happen. But you can limit that by rotating and having guys, you know, stay fresh throughout the game. So like you said, it's a very deep room, and you know, I have the opportunity to really learn and grow from some of the most veteran guys in the entire NFL. So it's really cool to be in that room. Like I said, they're very smart. Mm-hmm. They know how to approach the game the right way, and they're trying to teach me that, you know, as I've been here. So it's been really cool.
8: We've mentioned the name Dexter Lawrence a lot during this conversation and a lot leading up to the start of the season. And I think no matter what it is you do for a career, there are people you look up to that you emulate. You want to pick parts of their game. You're sitting next to one of them for me right now. I used to work with him at the Fox here in Cincinnati and had tried to emulate his career in a lot of ways. But for you to be around a guy like Dexter Lawrence, and we all try to, you know, look at the size and the talent and taking on double teams and the leadership, all of that stuff. For you, when people ask you about Dexter Lawrence and you watch his game, what jumps out to you that makes him one of one, maybe the best of what he does in the entire world? What makes Dexter Lawrence such a great football player and a unique football player?
7: Yeah, well, he has the size, as we all know. He's got the size, he's got, you know, the length, he's got the strength. But I think his IQ, and I think his competitive nature. I think in one of the early times during camp, we had like a day, it was like a fun day where we were, you know, rotating around in different fun events, and he was in my group, right? Or I was in his group, and we were, you know, going around doing these events, right? And whatever we would lose, like either we'd do like three people go up and you take a shot at like this board, and if, you know, if you hit one, great. If not, you know, the other person wins. And whenever someone else would win, he would be so like not angry, but like you could just tell, like, mm-hmm. it got to him, right? And I think that competitive nature, you take that onto the football field, and that's what makes you a great player. You care about winning. You care about being the best possible player that you can be. So I think Dexter really approaches that the right way, and, you know, he never wants to lose. And I think that's very powerful, especially, you know, in year 9 that he is, you know, such a veteran player. He's still, you know, as competitive as ever, and that's how you continue to get better.
8: I love how you said that. He was in my group. No, I mean, I was in his group. You had to correct yourself.
7: I believe he was the captain of the team, so, or my little group, so I was like, okay, I'm in his group. Let me correct myself there.
9: In this case, he was the captain of captains.
7: Exactly. There we go.
9: All right, we need to take our final timeout. When we come back, we will play America's favorite game show. Mm. We call it Know Your School. I have 5 questions about the Naval Academy. For Landon Robinson, you need to get at least 3 right to be a winner.
7: All right.
9: I have a feeling you're going to do well. This is the Bengals Pep Rally Show. 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
9: Final segment of the Bengals Pep Rally Show presented by Just Bear Chicken. As we wrap things up with Landon Robinson, first a few thank yous. Thank you to our on-site engineer, Mike Mills, the hardest working man at iHeartRadio. Thank you much. Thank you to Taryn Anything But Bland, back in the studio. Nobody produces a show better than Taryn. Thanks to Nick Poulos and the gang here at the On the Ryan Eatery. Your hospitality is much appreciated. We thank you so much. All right, time for the final segment of the show. We call it Know Your School, America's favorite game show. Five questions for Landon Robinson about the Naval Academy. You must get at least three right to be declared a winner. Are you ready, Landon?
7: I'm ready. I'm a little nervous, but it's all right. If I get one wrong, I'm sorry. Let's do it.
9: Question number one. Several U.S. presidents served in the Navy. But only one U.S. president attended the Naval Academy. Who is that president?
7: President Carter.
9: You are correct. Jimmy Carter.
7: There we go.
9: Boom. You are one for one. Question number two. Navy has three retired numbers in football, including the number 12 for Cincinnati's own Roger Staubach. Name one of the other three players to have his uniform number retired.
7: Number 48, I believe. 48. Let's see. I was going to think 12. Roger Staubach, you took it from me.
9: Looking for a name. One of the three guys. You don't necessarily have to know the number.
7: It starts with an N.
9: Have an N.
7: Yes.
9: Yeah. He's from here, if that helps. He went to Milford High School.
7: Yes, I know. I have to give it to him. What is it?
9: The Cincinnati area player was Napoleon McCallum, great running back.
7: Napoleon.
9: Joe Bellino, going way, way back, and Keenan Reynolds. All right, so you are one for two.
8: Quarterback.
9: Correct. Correct. Question number three. One of the Academy's most famous traditions is when the freshman class, the plebes, as you told us earlier, must work together to put a hat on top of a 21-foot tall monument that has been coated with vegetable shortening so that it's super slippery. Yeah. What is the name of that monument?
7: Herndon.
9: The Herndon Monument. You are correct.
7: Yep.
9: Were you a base at the end of your freshman year? No.
7: Fun fact, all the football players, they go on, like they call it zero-block training, but they pretty much leave right before graduation to go do their training so that they can be back on time to train for football. So we always leave during that time, so unfortunately. Yeah.
9: I watched the video of last year's scaling because I wanted to learn about this. Yes. It's hysterical.
7: It is.
9: You've got a bunch of shirtless dudes and women who have shirts on who are part of the academy, basically forming a gigantic human pyramid. Then somebody has to try to scale the slippery top to get the first to take a hat off and then to put a new hat on.
7: That's right.
9: It's wild.
7: It's a very interesting, you know, occasion, and it's a lot of heritage behind that, and it's really cool to see. Yeah.
9: Question number four. The Naval Academy features the world's largest dorm, more than 4,000 midshipmen living under one roof. What is the name of that building?
7: Bancroft Hall.
9: Bancroft Hall is correct.
8: All right. Got us three.
9: You've already won, but
7: there we go.
9: You can go 4 for 5.
7: Let's see.
9: Fifth and final question. What is the name of Navy's mascot?
7: Bill the Goat.
9: Bill the Goat Bill is correct. The goat.
7: There we go.
9: Bonus question. What Bill the Goat are they currently on? What number?
7: There's at the very, like, the front of the academy, they have all the goats, and I think it's around, might be like 11, 12, like around there.
9: It's Bill the Goat number 36.
7: Ooh, never mind. All right.
8: 30.
9: Yeah, you knew Bill the Goat.
7: I knew Bill the
9: Goat. They're
7: goat.
9: On the 36th goat. Yeah. It's a live goat. You know, live they don't goat. Live forever.
7: Wow. Yeah. 36. There we go. Cool.
9: Landon, this was fun. Can't thank you enough for coming out and spending
7: so
9: time with us. Best of luck the rest of the year and beyond.
7: Appreciate it.
9: We are very proud to have Landon Robinson representing our Cincinnati Bengals. And look forward to seeing the Bengals head to Houston, hopefully coming away with their second win to begin the season this Sunday. Kickoff, 1 o'clock Cincinnati time. Our coverage on the Bengals Radio Network with Tony Pike, Wayne Boggs-Miller, and yours truly will begin at 11:30 in the morning. That is going to just about do it for our show today. For Joe Daneman, Mike Mills, Taryn Bland, and our special guest Landon Robinson, I'm Dan Horde. Thanks so much for tuning in. 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
27: 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I'm Greg Shoemaker from TriStateFootball.com. I'm going to be your host for about the next 45 minutes or so. Then I'm going to turn the reins over to the St. Xavier broadcast team of Ralph Nardini and Nick Nardini. They're going to call all the action for you as the number 5 St. Xavier Bombers will take on the number 4 Molar Crusaders in the GCL South opener for both teams. And the loser of this one goes to 2-3 and puts themselves in quite the precarious situation heading into the final stretch of the season. So should be a good game. And then after the game, I'll be right back here with Safwan Alvi. We'll get you caught up with all the scores from around the area, and we'll also have coach interviews from winning teams. It promises to be a wonderful night of football, a couple great matchups, that's for sure. So stay right here on this radio, these two radio channels right here on Fox Sports 1360 and ESPN 1530 all night long. No need to go anywhere else.

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8: 5, minus 2, and minus 14 yards rushing over their last three games. Now, that said, they've played a couple of teams in there that aren't heavy rushing teams. So I think Colerain was one of those teams, and the other two were Hamilton as well as Middletown. So or Sycamore as well as Middletown in that group of running games there where they're doing so well against the run. So we'll see what Norman and Wes can bring to the table. Should be a fun night out there. That's at Rucker Stadium over at Lachlan, and as Princeton still gets their stadium up and ready to roll. I was over there last week, and the place looks fantastic. It's like a mini college stadium. It looks gorgeous. I can't wait to see them finally finish up and get the Vikings back on the field over there at Jake Sweeney.
9: Got weapons. We'll see about with Sam and Levitt what's been going on there with the doubtful, the questionable, and all that nonsense. But at the end of the day, Trinidad Chambliss is a special quarterback, and what's helped him in terms of the NFL draft, you don't worry about the size anymore. When you see Kyler go number one and Bryce go number one, and what Russell Wilson did as a third-round pick. So size doesn't matter. It's performance. And he doesn't have the guys he had last year, and he's still expected to be the key entity that leads this football team to a lot of victories by, I think, having to put probably 35 or more points on the board.
10: Man, I think one of the things that people raise their eyebrows about when it comes to Sam Levitt is the decision-making. You've seen it, 3 interceptions versus Louisiana Tech last week, 2 of those being in the red zone, 1 in the tight red zone, 1 of them led to a pick 6, basically took 14 points off the board and then gave Louisiana Tech 7, and then on the 3rd interception, overthrowing his tight end on the out route where he was wide open. Does that concern you when it comes to Sam Levitt, that he can be Dr. Jekyll and Mr. Hyde at the same time?
9: Reckless at times, and I think that's where Sam is. Of course, his legs, he's getting it done there, but you saw even that at Arizona State that year he was healthy. I think there are times where he will take chances, he will put the ball in harm's way, and there's turnover worthy plays that sometimes you get a little lucky and they don't happen, right? They don't pick the pass off that you it could have been. His defensive backs always had the best hands out there. So I think for Sam, he's obviously adjusting to a new team, and he's got some guys. I mean, Tre'Davious Green, the tight end, is a guy he should go to 7 to 10 times a game. If he doesn't, something's wrong there, and the receivers have to certainly step up and get on the same page with them. But for Sam, it's just be less reckless and take care of the football, because like I said, last week he didn't, and he better this week, because I think when you look at Trinidad Chambliss, it's rare to see him, even when he has to try to make something out of nothing, it's rare to see him. Once in a while he will put the ball in harm's way, but that's a rarity.
11: We're talking with Mel Kiper Jr., our ESPN NFL draft expert here on Freddie and Harry on ESPN Radio. He's Harry Douglas. I'm Randy Scott in for Freddie. Elsewhere on the field for Ole Miss and LSU, so much talent, certainly on the LSU side, but who else?

0: if you take the quarterbacks out of this thing, Mel, who else are you going to be paying attention to tomorrow night?
1: Well, I mentioned Green, the tight end, but on the defensive side, I think when you look at where we are right now with Umon Mielen coming off the edge, flying off the edge, you're going to have to block him. And Jordan Seaton goes from Colorado to LSU to left tackle. Obviously, he's a guy that all eyes are on. And Ty Benefield goes from Boise State to LSU, an outstanding safety. That secondary is loaded with great athletes. We know how good Pickett is. He's only a sophomore. He's phenomenal. But Benefield was a great player at Boise State, and he's got a chance to be a pretty high pick. So Trinidad's going to be challenged. They can get after you up front. They got Eck with Weeks, and certainly with Dottery at that off-ball linebacker spot, they got guys that can flow the football, and they got guys in the deep patrol that can make plays. So it's going to be a challenging game for Trinidad Chambliss. LSU has better talent on the defensive side than Ole Miss does. I love Echols up front, but he's not a big-time pass rusher. I want to see. Should Levitt should be able to do a lot of damage, which is going to force Trinidad.
2: They need to flip-flop those two numbers. They are not doing a very good job running the football. And Colerain gets out ahead of this game. They're another team. They're sort of the opposite of Middletown. The Cardinals have five receivers with at least 11 receptions and 150 yards through the receiving yards. So they've spread the ball out. Now, quarterback Roman Gar, he's averaging 293 yards a game passing with 10 passing touchdowns. So, you know, like I said, if Colerain gets up in this one, it'll be interesting to see what they do. They would be sitting at 3-1 in the conference. Both these teams, the winner will come out 3-1 in the GMC. All right, it's time for a break. And when we come back, we're going to be talking with Goshen head coach Shane Elkin right here on High School Football Tonight on Fox Sports 1360 and ESPN 1530.

0: 31-0. And Archbishop Moeller beat Christ Presbyterian Academy 42-14. Several major GMC and GCL clashes are on deck this week as contenders continue their march toward the playoffs. Tune into next week's Friday Night Lights report for high school football updates in our area.
1: For 50 years, Sherrod Brown voted how he was told. 1975 to today, different presidents, different issues, but Sherrod Brown's vote never changed. Higher taxes, Brown voted for them. Open borders, Brown voted for them. Sex changes, for kids, Sherrod Brown supported that too. When Washington Democrats needed Brown's vote, he gave it. Every time. Sherrod Brown voted with Biden, 97%. Schumer, 95. Bernie Sanders, 92. That was the Democrat Party he joined 50 years ago. But times have changed. Now extremists are taking over. They're not asking for your vote. They're coming for your country. And Sherrod Brown will fall in line. He always does. Sherrod Brown, times changed. His vote never does. Paid for by SLF PAC and not authorized by any candidate or candidate's committee. SLFPAC.org. SLF PAC is responsible for the content of this ad.
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4: 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All right, joining us now here on High School Football Tonight is the head coach of the Goshen Warriors, Shane Elkin. The Warriors are sitting at 4-0. Last time they went 5-0 to start a season was 2017 when they started off 9-0. And coach, man, a great start to the season. You know, we talked before last year, and you talked about that team being young, but you ended up making the playoffs with a young team, and you thought this was going to be the year. Well, it certainly started off like that. Congratulations on the great start. You got to be really happy about where your boys are.
5: Yeah, well, first of all, I appreciate it. Yeah, the kids are doing a great job. We felt like this would be our year, and like you said, last year, we did some good things, and we just kind of moved forward. We brought back 17 returners, so that the guys are doing a phenomenal job. Kind of picked up where they left off last year.
4: Yeah, and now I notice you've had a little bit of injury bug. Can you talk a little bit about your Gage Crowley, your running back who ran for over 2,000 yards? He's missed a couple of games. And then the kid that you had filling in for him, the sophomore, Hayden Hopkins. He got hurt, mm-hmm. or he didn't play last game. So tell us a little bit about the status of your team and having a little bit of depth now and knowing that you can have some guys fill in and fill roles for you.
5: Well, first of all, football is a grueling sport. I mean, you know, every year it's the team that has the most depth and stays the healthiest that's going to be successful. Right now, Gage is tough. He's going to play until the doctors tell him he can't play. He's had an injury. Hayden's had an injury. You know, we've got enough depth at this point that we can kind of move guys around. But also part of what we do systematically is to try to put different kids in different positions and create some mismatches. So it's our goal a lot of times to rotate different kids in different slots and hope that as coaches break down film and see different guys do different things, that it adds to what they've got to try to think about each week.
4: Yeah, I imagine your philosophy has sort of changed quite a bit in this offseason after going to the playoffs. You know, last year Gage had well over 100 carries over the first four games, but I imagine you want to keep him healthy and fresh. Tell us about how you've adjusted from the last year, at the end of last year to this year, as far as knowing that you may or make the playoffs, you should make the playoffs, and knowing that you have extra games to play there come November.
5: Well, if you look at some of our early games, that we've tried to spread as many touches around as possible and put guys in position to score points. Going into this week, I looked at Gage and I said, you've got 6 weeks now. Are you healthy and fresh? And if we can unleash him these last 6 weeks and take him into the playoffs healthy, I think that puts us in a position to force people to try to defend the run against us. But then we've got those athletes on the perimeter. We've been trying to improve our passing game, trying to improve the different guys that are touching the football. And that kind of puts a defense in a bind. It's very, very difficult to defend every aspect of the field. And our hope is by the time we get into the meat of our schedule, which I believe right now is the meat of our schedule, that we really need to be able to stress defenses with all those different weapons that we have.
4: Junior Caden Slusher, your quarterback, he's a three-year starter. Talk about his growth and development from last season to now.
5: Well, when you talk about injuries, last season we didn't realize that he played the entire season with a broken wrist. Mm. So, yeah, and he had to have surgery after the season. First of all, we're excited about how tough the kid is. He makes great decisions in our option game. Probably, in my opinion, he has some of the most dangerous legs on our team in terms of his speed. And when you watch him run, I don't think you realize how much ground he covers. So we really worked in the offseason trying to improve our passing game and make it more systematic so he can go through a series of reads and be more successful throwing the ball. But really, if you try to defend the run, then you try to defend the pass, then something opens up and he starts running. I think he's actually more dangerous when he's running the ball. But, yeah, he's doing a great job. He's been an outstanding leader, and he's really starting to develop.
4: We're talking with Goshen head coach Shane Elkin. His Warriors are sitting at 4-0, looking to go 5-0 tonight against the Blanchester Wildcats. And before we get to that, I want to start with your defense. It's played pretty lights out. But you've got some underclassmen that are really starting to fill in for you guys and play very, very good football. Talk about this group. I mean, you've only given up 26 points year to date. But talk about some of the younger guys and having them being able. We talked a little bit about Hayden Hopkins, but Brian Miller and some of the younger kids. Tell us a little bit about what you like on this defense, because they seem to be getting after it.
5: So going into the season, I was really kind of concerned about our defense. Like I said, we brought back 17 starters, and the vast majority of those starters were offensive players. Had to replace a lot of guys defensively, especially up front. We've been fortunate. We historically were a 4-2-5 defense, and we made a commitment to putting our biggest, strongest kids on the offensive line. And that's kind of what kind of took us over the top last year. We've separated our linemen and tried to make them one-way players. And that's really helped us a lot. So as small of a school as we are, we don't have a whole lot of great big kids. So we had to kind of morph our defense into a 3-4. And we're kind of moving the front, and we've got on the perimeter, this is as fast of a defense as I've ever coached. We've got some overhangs that do a great job. And our shell, you know, they can break up the pass. And I just can't talk about enough about how much team speed we have on defense. And that's really helped us. I'm actually was surprised at how how the defense has come along, and very excited about all of them. I mean, they play as a unit. When you watch us play, you're going to see multiple guys at the football, and our pursuit is probably the thing that helps us the most.
4: All right. Well, tonight you're playing a tough Blanchester team. Tell us what you know about them. What's it going to need or take for the Warriors to come out of this one 5-0?
5: Well, first of all, I mean, Coach Schooley does a great job. Here's the problem. This is a rivalry game, so records mean absolutely nothing. You know, when you look at where they're at as a program, they're 2-2. They've scored 123 points. Before last year, they beat us 5 years in a row. When you look at their wins, they scored 41 points and 36 points. They're a good football team. If you look at their players, they've got the number 3 passer in the league. They got the number 1 receiver and the number 1 tackle leader. So I think they're a good football team. I think when people say, well, you're 4-0, you're going to be 5-0. That's not how this works. I mean, we've got to get better every day. We've got to work to improve. And because moving forward, you know, every week is a battle, but especially now, because this is, we call it the king of the road, and we pass the trophy back and forth. So a rivalry game, that's huge. And then we leave that rivalry game and go into league play. So, yeah, it's going to be a daunting task moving forward. And not that the first 4 games are easy, but it only gets more difficult. And Blanchester is doing a great job. Coach Schooley's doing a great job. And I'm nervous. I mean, just because, like I said, they had a 5-year stretch where they kicked our butt. So we've got a lot to prove.
4: There you go. That's Shane Elkin, the head coach of the Goshen Warriors. They are taking on the Blanchester Wildcats in just a few. Shane, best of luck to you. Always great catching up with you, and hopefully we'll get to do this again right around playoff time.
5: Great. I appreciate it. Thank you very much.
4: All right. We're going to take a break now. When we come back to high school football tonight, we'll have more coaches with us right here on Fox Sports 1360 and ESPN 1530.
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0: and Archbishop Moeller beat Christ Presbyterian Academy 42-14. Several major GMC and GCL clashes are on deck this week as contenders continue their march toward the playoffs. Tune into next week's Friday Night Lights report for high school football updates in our area.
1: For 50 years, Sherrod Brown voted how he was told. 1975 to today, different presidents, different issues, but Sherrod Brown's vote never changed. Higher taxes, Brown voted for them. Open borders, Brown voted for them. Sex changes, for kids, Sherrod Brown supported that too. When Washington Democrats needed Brown's vote, he gave it every time. Sherrod Brown voted with Biden, 97%. Schumer, 95. Bernie Sanders, 92. That was the Democrat Party he joined 50 years ago. But times have changed. Now extremists are taking over. They're not asking for your vote. 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And Sherrod Brown will fall in line. He always does. Sherrod Brown, times changed. His vote never does. Paid for by SLF PAC and not authorized by any candidate or candidate's committee. SLFPAC.org. SLF PAC is responsible for the content of this ad.
2: $5,000. 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
6: All right, welcome back into high school football tonight right here on Fox Sports 1360 and ESPN 1530. I'm Greg Shoemaker from Tri-State Football, and joining us now on the hotline is St. Bernard Elmwood Place head coach Kyle Hogan, and his Titans are sitting at 4-0 for the first time in school history. Now they make the look to make more history, going 5-0 and with a if they get a win tonight over Norwood. And Kyle, congratulations on a great start. I mean, you know, since you've been there, you just keep rewriting the record books at St. Bernard football. Got to feel good to be off to a 4-0 start, doesn't it?
7: Yeah, it feels great. I mean, when you come into a program like this that didn't have, you know, a ton of players, a ton of success before I got here, it's nice to see all the hard work and all the extra hours that, you know, not only myself and my staff have put in, but also that the students and, you know, the student athletes have put in. It's great to see that result.
6: Yeah, I want to start right with your offense. You know, quarterback Lucas Kennedy's been a four-year starter for you, but this year you're playing him quite a bit on defense, and he is kicking some booty for you guys on that side of the ball. Tell us about that. Was it him that came to you and said he wanted to play defense? Or, I mean, he's playing a lot of snaps right now, and but you guys are winning. Tell us about how that all came about.
7: He's been trying to play defense for the last 3 years. So if it was up to him, he would never leave the field if it was up to him. But you know, we wanted to develop him as a quarterback, and we wanted to get him going for those first 3 years. And, you know, now as a senior, you know, I kind of went to him and, you know, in the off season and told him, you know, if you're going to try to do this, then you need to take care of your body. And so far, you know, in the four games, he's only played defense in two of them. But he's putting up some good numbers there. So we were trying to keep him healthy, you know, trying to keep him, you know, from overdoing it early in the season. But, you know, when we need the kid in a pinch, you know, I think, you know, in my opinion, he would be an all-state player if he played defense and didn't play quarterback. So he's giving us a lot from that side of the ball as well.
6: And you got guys. Well, one of the things I really like about you, your team this year, is it's got a lot of diversity as far as guys touching the ball. You know, D'Amico Taylor's run for 288 yards. Deion Campbell's come out of nowhere and really sparked your team offensively. Keon Campbell too, and Keenan Darren Camp, who's finally having some success at the varsity level, extended success at the varsity level. Talk about being able to spread the ball with this offense, because you guys do have some weapons.
7: And I think, you know, we've been, you know, we've had some star players the last few years that was the primary focus was, you know, obviously to move the ball and win games. And I think now it's just the maturation of Lucas being able to facilitate. You know, I don't have to direct him one way or another where to go with the ball. He's doing a great job in his decision making and getting the ball to his playmakers and allowing those guys to make plays. And I think that's why you're seeing, you know, we're not just, you know, a hand the ball off 25, 30 times a game like we did when D'Amico Harris was here, or, you know, Damian Dawson having 10 to 15 catches a game, you know, because he was the primal focus of the offense. But now you're really seeing the ability of Lucas to spread the ball around to everyone, and these kids are getting an opportunity to make plays.
6: Now, defensively, you guys have looked fantastic so far with, you know, a couple of close wins and but only giving up 41 total points through four games. And John Ferris has come out of nowhere, having a great start to his season as well. Talk about the unit over there. What do you like about your defense?
7: Well, and, you know, John is one, you know, specifically that I, you know, I've been highlighting because John's not a football player. This is John's first year playing football. He's a baseball kid. He's being recruited as a baseball kid. Came to us, you know, this year he transferred to us. And he, you know, he came out and said he wanted to play football. And for his first day, he asked when he could hit somebody. And his numbers have shown that he plays with that same kind of attitude that he had that first day when he asked me when he could hit. And he, you know, he's been a great addition for us. He does everything we ask of him on both sides of the ball. He's great on special teams. And then some other guys that are, you know, that have been there, you know, with us, you know, Aiden Rack and DJ Steele were our two inside linebackers last year as well. And for those guys both to, you know, to continue to be leaders of this defense and to continue to make plays, I think that's really helping us. And then you fill in somebody like Keon Campbell, who's replacing, you know, Amari Hicks at that starting corner spot when Amari graduated. And Keon currently has 5 interceptions with 219 return yards and 2 touchdowns. So, you know, we're getting great production from these kids stepping into new roles this year.
6: Let's talk about something. You know, you play your home games over at Roger Bacon. Obviously, we talked with Coach Blatt last week at Roger Bacon, and he was talking about the logistical nightmares that they have. But how about you guys? How has that affected you guys, your home games and your – I think you have your own practice facility, but how's not being able to play on your quote-unquote home field affected you guys so far?
7: Well, luckily for us, we only had 2 home games in the first 6 weeks of the season. So our next home game is until week 7, and then we play 7, 8, 9 all at home in a row. So luckily we'll be back over at Braun for that. But we were lucky enough to, you know, one, to be in the Miami Valley Conference and partner with Norwood for us to play our 2 home games in the first half of the season over there. Chuck Richardson over there as the AD has been awesome as far as, you know, accommodating us and allowing us to use the field. It kind of lined up to where we could play our home games there because Norwood was away on both of those 2 games. And, you know, they have great facilities. So it was nice to be able to have, you know, that option. And then having our own practice field definitely helped. So we weren't inconvenienced too much on the practice side of things, more so just those 2 games. So, but luckily, you know, for us, like I said, Norwood has been great. Norwood stepped up, you know, and they didn't have to. But being in the same conference, you know, they were willing to help, and that helped us, you know, throughout those first 2 games. So logistically, it wasn't as much of a nightmare for us as it was for Bacon having to look for multiple locations.
6: We're talking with Kyle Hogan, the head coach of the St. Bernard Elmwood Place Titans, and they are 4-0 and will be taking on Norwood tonight. Could go 3-0 on that home field. Actually, you could have the best record on 2 home fields this year by the time it's said and done, and not even on your campus. That's a pretty awesome thing to think about.
7: Right. And it's, you know, not necessarily one of those goals you chalk up at the start of the year, but, you know, we'll take it.
6: Hey, yeah, you played a couple of close games. Dayton Northridge, Bob Smith does a great job up there with those guys, the Polar Bears. And then is Coach Lacking still at Dunbar over there?
7: Yeah. And both of those programs are, you know, they're good programs, and, you know, with coaches that know what they're doing and really drive those kids to be better. And, you know, I knew going into this year, scheduling 2 teams from Dayton that we had not seen before, you know, that we were going to see some things that maybe, you know, we don't normally see. We could see some, you know, maybe some kids that were bigger than us or more physical than us. But, you know, in my 5 years that I've been here, we've never had a come behind victory. We've never come back to win a game. We've either been winning or we couldn't get over that hump. And this year we've done it twice. You know, Dunbar, we were down 20-7 at halftime and came back and, you know, pitched a shutout in the second half and scored two touchdowns. And, you know, our kicker this year, I had his sister as my kicker a couple years ago. Kicker this year has been great. You know, he went 3-for-3 on PATs, and that one PAT was the difference in that Dunbar game. And then Northridge, you know, we scored, you know, we're losing 13-12 with 37 seconds left in the ball game, and we scored to win the game at that point. So, you know, two times where, you know, this group of guys, we may not have all the talent in the world like we've had previously, but the resilience of these guys to go out and fight and keep finishing when all I ever ask of them to do is just to finish. It's been great to see.
6: Norwood tonight, what do you have to do to come away with that win and you know, continue your great little run here at St. Bernard Elmwood Place? What do you have to do here? Because I think if you just keep them out of this, the end zone, you're going to be pretty good shape tonight.
7: Yeah, I think for us, it's just a matter of execution. You know, and that's kind of what I preach to these kids every day. It doesn't matter, you know, what team we play. If we execute, we have a chance because we do have some great ball players. So for us, if we can execute and we can finish, you know, eliminate, you know, any kind of mental mistakes and penalties, that's going to be the key.
6: There you go. That's Kyle Hogan, the head coach of the St. Bernard Elmwood Place Titans. They're up against Norwood here shortly. And Kyle, as always, thanks for your time. And hopefully we'll get to talk to you again right around playoff time and refire this thing up and see how you guys have finished off the season. Thanks again.
7: Thanks, Greg.
6: All right. When we come back here on High School Football Tonight, we're going to be talking with Mark Hafner, the head coach of the Summit Country Day Knights, right here on Fox Sports 1360 and ESPN 1530.
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6: All right, moving right along, getting close to kickoff of the St. Xavier Moeller game. And joining us now, though, is Summit Country Day head coach Mark Hafner. His Summit Country Day Knights are sitting at 3-1, and they are up tonight against MVCA. The first of two matchups against MVCA. And Mark, let's just start right there. Tell us about this MVC, these two games you're going to play, and both of them at MVCA. How does this all come about? I know Lachlan is in that mix of them cutting their football, but tell us all about how this all came about.
14: So Dayton Stivers, has like, yeah, they have like 13 players, I believe. And they decided to not finish their season. We had an opening, so we, I guess, you know, the AD reached out to their AD, and it's usually a pretty competitive game between the two of us. So they were okay with it too, and it was a away game already for us, for both MVCA and Stivers. So we just kept a second one away.
6: Now, this one doesn't count towards your league a game, right? It's a non-conference game, or is this one a conference game?
14: I believe this one is non-conference because they are in the other the other division of the MVC.
6: So neither one of them would have been a conference game then. Okay, that makes more sense then to me. All right, well, let's talk a little bit about your ball club. Like I said, you're off to a 2-1 start. You got a lot of good things going for this squad offensively. A bunch of guys taking care of the football and running the football and moving things for you. David Poynard, I think he's a sophomore, right? And Dylan Minton, the junior.
14: Correct.
6: These guys have been doing a great job. Talk about your offense and what do you like about what you've seen so far.
14: So, you know, I've always wanted to be very balanced in the attack, and these two have started real early, the running backs with David and Dylan. The line has really made strides and gotten a lot better as these couple weeks have gone on. So we haven't really had to pass too much. But, you know, they're just getting better each week, and they're already really good. So sky's the limit for these two.
6: Yeah, and you look at some of your depth here. You've had a lot of younger kids play a lot of snaps for you already. The kids that aren't even seniors. You know, we're talking about Dylan Minton and how much he's played, and some of the other guys. But talk about this year, the off season to now. How have these guys gotten better for you as a coach, and being able to coach them up?
14: The biggest thing with, if we're talking about Dylan and specifically, he is a gym rat. I mean, we can't get him out of the gym. He is working his butt off, getting stronger. I mean, pound for pound, I think he's probably our strongest kid in the weight room. And his drive and determination, he wants to be better. And actually defensively too, he wants to be the best strong safety that he could be. David, same kind of way. You know, they both really push themselves in the weight room. And again, being such a smaller school, they both have to play both ways. And David's really come on pretty quickly at inside linebacker as well, trying to fill the shoes of Sam Reeder for us. So, you know, it's been a great thing to see those two develop. Overall, these young kids have dedicated to the weight room is the biggest thing that I can say, right? That's usually where it starts when you start to get younger kids into the weight room, working their butt off. My strength coach, Mike Shabinsky, is working them hard. You know, they build that camaraderie and that brotherhood in the weight room, and then it just trickles over to the field.
6: A guy like senior leader Paxton Sherman, been around for a long time for you. He's a big old kid, 6'4", 230, and he's played a lot of snaps. What kind of looks is he getting in college? And tell us about this young man, because, you know, like I said, he's a senior leader for you.
14: Yeah, he's that backbone that stuck around because he's still, you know, still got some. He's going to have one more year, and he's been busting his butt pretty hard. Actually, tried to come in and, you know, play a little tight end for us, but due to our needs, we kind of moved him to guard, and he's moved out to tackle. And he's owned it, right? He's never complained about it. He's just worked his butt off and gotten better as a lineman. And then at linebacker, right, he's grown. He saw what Sam Reeder was doing. Now it's his turn to lead this defense, and he's doing an excellent job. Him and Coach Corson, you know, they talk all week. They get everything down straight. So, that, you know, nothing is a surprise on a Friday night, and they're ready to roll.
6: You talked about Coach Corson. Mike Corson has been around for a long time. What's it like having him on the sidelines with you, you know, knowing that he's been around for such a like I said, a long time.
14: Yeah, he's such a helpful tool to use because he's seen so many different things, and you know, he's seen all the different offenses, and then they come back to what it was when he was coaching in the 80s. You know, they just works in that circle, and so like he's seen everything, and if I ever have a question about something, he's right there ready to go with an answer, and vice versa sometimes. You know, he being a former defensive coordinator, he picks my brain the same way, kind of, you know, what about this new formation that we haven't seen yet as a team. So you know, we work together really well.
6: We're talking with head coach Mark Haefner of the Summit Country Day Knights, and they are taking on MVCA this evening, and a 3-1 MVCA team. And this is a big win for you guys. What are you guys going to have to do tonight? What do you see from them that you're going to have to stop in order to come home with the victory?
14: So their quarterback is a very good dual threat. So if we can try to keep him contained, I think we should be able to be successful. And then defensively, they've got 11 kids that just get their hats to the ball. So we've definitely got to make sure that we are blocking to the whistle and just keep grinding and then take our shots when we can and hopefully take advantage of those.
6: What's been the best part about being the head coach over here at Summit? Because I know when you started this program or started over with this program, it was pretty much at the bottom of the barrel. What's been the best part about raising this thing up to a level where it's getting itself not only competitive, but a chance where you feel like you can start winning in playoffs now?
14: So it's just been a grind, right? The whole thing has been kind of a ground roots kind of situation. And then people just kind of fell into place for me with, you know, some coaches and then the strength coach. And I feel like that was the biggest thing. Getting the strength coach was able to help develop those players in the weight room. And, you know, it's just been a great thing to see everybody just meshing together well. I mean, we truly are a family from the top down. I mean, I preach it to these kids. They believe it. They own it. They understand it. This community has always been great to me, you know, for the first 4 or 5 years that I was the defensive coordinator. You know, I was brought in immediately as part of the family, and that's just what I've kind of tried to keep rolling with as we, you know, continue to build this program.
6: There you go. That's Mark Haefner, the head coach of the Summit Country Day Knights. They are taking on MVCA, and they are kicking off here shortly. I'd like to thank all of our coaches tonight, Shane Elkin from Goshen, Kyle Hogan from St. Bernard Elmwood Place, and Coach Haefner for joining us on this pregame edition of High School Football Tonight. All right, it's about time for some football. Remember, tonight, WLWT is live at 11 with all the scores and highlights from across the area. So join Charlie Clifford and Jerry May tonight at 11 on WLWT Channel 5. 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
17: Cincinnati football fans saw plenty of offense in Week 4. Colerain outlasted Fairfield 34-28. Elder knocked off LaSalle. St. Xavier shut out Westerville North 31-0. And Archbishop Moeller beat Christ Presbyterian Academy 42-14. Several major GMC and GCL clashes are on deck this week as contenders continue their march toward the playoffs. Tune in to next week's Friday Night Lights report for high school football updates in our area.
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16: 1975 to today, different presidents, different issues, but Sherrod Brown's vote never changed. 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When Washington Democrats needed Brown's vote, he gave it every time. Sherrod Brown voted with Biden, 97%. Schumer, 95%. Bernie Sanders, 92%. That was the Democrat Party he joined 50 years ago. But times have changed. Now extremists are taking over. They're not asking for your vote. 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And Sherrod Brown will fall in line. 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SLF PAC is responsible for the content of this ad.
18: 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Nobody is better keeping you up to the minute with Friday football scores. 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
19: 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I am Nick Nardini, joined as always with Ralph Nardini for this Week 5 matchup between the St. Xavier Bombers and the Molar Crusaders, opening up GCL competition between the two schools. Dad, GCL week. Oh, goosebumps already.
20: That's what it's all about. I'll tell you what. It's you know, we tell the freshmen as we start, you know, we get start the August two-a-days or, you know, whatever summer practices are called now. And you're doing that and you tell them, look, everything we're doing now is to get you ready for GCL because that is when the fun starts. Every game, it's just, it's 4 years, especially starting as freshmen, it's 4 years of we're going to see these guys and we're going to see them every year. And it's about bragging. It's. I mean, this has got. It has to be one of the leagues in the country where it's like that. It's just so intense in this GCL.
19: Absolutely, I totally agree. Can't say it enough. The GCL is such a great league to be playing in. You know, these guys have grown up playing against the other team. They played with them. So you talk about bragging rights. You know, my son, the Golden Bears. A lot of them come to St. X. A lot of them go to Molar. You know, each one. I think we'll go ahead. It looks like they're going to start the national anthem, so we'll go ahead and take a quick break. 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
4: 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Dad, as we were saying, opening GCL weekend. 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
20: Well, first of all, we got Drew Westerheide producing tonight, and he plays the best music in the world. So when you come back in, you're going to have to give it a little time sometimes because there's some good music. Number two, folks, we're sorry. It's Tony Shad used to always say adventures in broadcasting. We were told at 6:55 we were going to do the anthem. Anyway, what do I look for tonight? I'll be honest with you, Nick. I think both these teams are trying to find themselves. The Bombers, whether you want to call it one-dimensional, whatever. I mean, with Newdegate, they've got a great player. They've got somebody that's very athletic. I think they're trying to get him to fit in where he can fit in best in terms of passing, running, all that. But I think Bowler's doing the same thing. I think they're trying to figure out who's our quarterback. You know, what is it that our offense needs to do to get better? So I think we're going to see a great game tonight. The question is it going to be a great game with a lot of points, or are we going to see a great game that aren't going to be many points? And I think that's going to be the key. Is this going to be a defensive struggle? And if it is, it could turn into just a slugfest.
4: Absolutely right. And you kind of – sometimes you expect those games from the GCL. They're typically big, athletic, and they just like to hit each other in the game. But you spoke to, you know, Moeller also trying to figure out who they are and a quarterback. They just graduated a quarterback that played several years, is extremely good, multiple sport athlete, and is down in right now. So they're trying to figure out. You know, right now they got Nick Monserez, a junior that's been starting for them, but they have returned several offensive linemen, and they've got some big offensive linemen as well.
20: Talk about those offensive linemen, because you were talking about them before the game when we were talking. I mean, talk about that line. It's impressive.
4: So there are two tackles. You have your right tackle with Kalen Johnson, a senior, 6'8", 320. That's a mountain of a man. And you have the left tackle, Patrick O'Brien, another senior, 6'6", 285. That's another just large high school football player. Interior line isn't much different. You go across the line, you got 6'2", 250. The center, 6'2", 240. 6'1", 270 is the other guard. So a big across-the-board offensive line. And if you look back through the week of the past games that the Bombers have, the bigger the offensive line, the more struggle the defense has had.
20: That's true, and that has been their struggle. We talked about that. You know, it's been problematic for the Bombers with a large offensive line, you know, call it, you know, the mass of humanity. And, you know, I was just talking to one of the coaches who came up to go in a box up here, and I said, what do you think? He said, I think our players are in a good spot. I think they figured out what they need to do and how they can do it against teams like this. So, you know, we'll see what happens. But to your point, Nick, you know, this Moeller offense, what they're geared to do in a running game is basically just zone. I mean, just, you know, get off the ball and go. Whatever way the defense lets you take him and let the running back follow. So it's going to be key for the, especially the down defensive linemen for St. X, those front three, to be able to get in and at least fill a gap. That's what they're going to have to do, is fill a gap.
19: And you had said earlier that, you know, the Bombers on offensive side of the ball have a heck of an athlete at quarterback at Newdigate, but, you know, you kind of mentioned, kind of alluded to the one-dimension type of thing and trying to figure everything out. With the Mueller defense, they like to bring blitz. They like to bring pressure. 5-6 guys coming in the line, bringing pressure. That could spell trouble for the Bombers as well.
20: Absolutely, because that's what they like to do. They like to come in hard and fast, and if they're thinking St. X is one-dimensional, just a running game, they're going to put eight in the box.
19: Yep.
20: They're going to go man up on anybody that's out wide, and they're just going to put eight in the box and come in. And, you know, so it's going to be key to be able to get a couple of those quick passes, just whether it's out in the flat, whether it's a bubble, whatever it is, but quick and out and try to beat that man-to-man. Because if you can do that, then they have to keep some extra people out. Now you don't have eight in the box. Now you have some options in terms of running the ball.
19: Absolutely. So as we get ready for kickoff here, it is a sold-out crowd at RDI Stadium tonight. So the atmosphere is going to just be through the roof. The student sections are already going on both sides. We have a couple minutes ago. The teams have just taken the field. Mueller is in their all-yellow uniforms. Bombers are in the all-blue uniforms. Bombers did win the kickoff, and they elected to defer. So the Bombers will be kicking off to start the first quarter.
20: Yeah, and that's what the Bombers want to be. The Bombers want to be on defense, and they want their defense to take over the game. The first quarter kickoff is brought to you by RDI. At RDI, it's our people, your team. 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
19: So it looks like the refs may go ahead and let the clock wind down to zero, because it's got about a minute 20 to go still in the countdown to kickoff. And they're not, doesn't look like they're rushing the teams out onto the field. So right now around St. X, there's a whole bunch of stuff going on. There's three reunions going on, the class of 01, mine, 06, and 76. The students just had their walk for X today. So they're out walking around the Finneytown area, the area going through their course.
20: Yeah, they do a 5-mile walk through Finneytown.
19: So special thanks to Class of 97 for endowing the walk, making sure the student fundraiser will continue for generations to come. So that's great to hear. That's awesome that they do that. Tomorrow is another busy sports day. We have water polo, cross country, JV and varsity golf, JV football are on the road at Mueller. Freshman JV and soccer are playing at home as well. So we have a whole bunch of stuff going on sports-wise tomorrow.
20: Yeah, there's everything going on tomorrow. It's so the JV team, they'll be out at Mueller. Is
19: yes,
20: that correct?
19: That is correct.
20: They'll be at Mueller. I think that's a 10:00 in the morning game. So freshmen played last night. We had the blue team, and then a fifth and sixth quarter where we got the white team into play. And it was a slugfest. It was 30-28 was the final score of the blue game.
19: So the refs have gotten the teams out onto the field. The Bombers will be kicking off from their 40-yard line on the far hash. They will be facing the Natatorium to start the game. The Crusaders have the returners set up on their 5-yard line awaiting the ball. Bombers line up in their bunch formation to kind of do the run up to the ball and then drop back into their normal kickoff formation.
20: Got to let everybody know, Tony Shedd is in the house tonight.
19: Yes, he is.
20: So we invited him up to the booth, and he said, you know, I'm not walking up all those steps.
19: Owen Davidson's kick is a high, long drive down to the back of the end zone for a touchback. As we say, that's what a great weapon Owen Davidson is.
20: I mean, there's not a better defensive weapon to have than a kicker who can put it in the end zone like that. Because now, Mueller doesn't have a chance to do any kind of return. You don't have to worry about those lanes. So it's starting at the 20, and we're going to see right away what the defense does.
19: So the Crusaders will come out on the 20-yard line, ball in the near hash. They have two receivers to the far side of the field, one to the near side. Montserrat in the gun with Glover Brown directly behind him in the pistol. Montserrat giving some directions to his offensive line. Takes the snap. Hands off the ball off to the right side. Has some running room up the field.

0: out to that H-back. They'll send him to the opposite side, run a wheel. They also love the bubble screen out here to one and, was that 17?
1: Yes. So Crusaders come out in the same formation. Running back sit in motion, look over the field, has a completed receiver, gets taken down around the 40-yard line. But that will be short of a first down.
0: Yeah, they're going to mark it right at the 45-yard pickup. It's going to bring up a third down and two. So, again, that was just a pass over the middle. It's a five-yard, called a slant. So third and two, Moeller from their own 40.
1: So Moeller comes to the line. Receivers bunched up near the line of scrimmage. Montserrat and Glover Brown in the backfield. Hand off to Glover Brown up the middle. Trying to find some room. Gets hit at the line of scrimmage. Tries to push forward, but he is going to be short of the first down.
0: Yeah, they're going to keep that ball right at the line of scrimmage. It's going to bring up a fourth down and about one and a half. Moeller's going to bring out the punt team. They're not going to take a chance. Fourth down, one and a half around their own 40. So 9:52 to go in the first quarter. Moeller's first possession right now, at least, looks like it's going to be a punt.
1: Crusader punter is back at his 26-yard line. Snap is back. Punt is line drive, end over end kick. Bounces at the 20-yard line. Skips, keeps bouncing inside the 10. Slowing up inside the 5, and they're going to down the ball, looks like around the 3-yard line.
0: They're going to mark it right at the 3-yard line. This just in, the real estate market is shifting, and now more than ever, it's important to have expert agents on your side. The Lyle team at eXp Realty are Cincinnati's premier real estate team, and they know the hot neighborhoods, market trends, and the best deals in town. Give Nick Lyle, class of 2000, and his wife Katie a call at 513-349-3777 or follow them on social media at Lyle Team Realtors.
1: So the Bombers come to the line. Empty backfield for Newdigate in the gun in his own end zone. Bombers have two receivers to each side. Sends Graham in motion. Fakes the handoff to Graham. Newdigate takes it up the middle. Is able to get a couple yards before he is stopped by the Crusaders.
0: Yeah, they're going to mark that ball. I think they're going to give him three. I think they're going to mark it to six. That was a favorable spot. We'll give them a favorable spot. Pick up a three, bring up second and seven. So just a good job. Brock Graham, it looked like it could have either been a jet sweep or Newdigate keeper. That's the option that they like to run.
1: So Bombers come out, Graham and Newdigate in the backfield in the gun. Two receivers to the near side. Gives the ball off to Graham, off to the right. Makes a man miss. Crosses the 10, tries to makes another man miss, gets to the 15 before he is knocked out of bounds.
0: Nice job by Graham. I'll tell you what, I did not think he was even going to get that first down. He did a really good job of just really running in between his blockers.
1: Yeah.
0: The receivers did a really good job blocking, and he did a good job in between. So they're going to mark that ball at the 16-yard line. So first and 10 Bombers from their own 16. So they get out of that hole they were in. You hate starting 3 yards outside your own end zone. That's never fun for an offensive line.
1: So Newdigate takes the offense to the line of scrimmage. Empty backfield, three receivers to the far side, two to the near. Sends Graham in motion to the far side. Fakes the handoff, takes it up the middle, and is able to get maybe a couple yards on the carry.
0: Yeah, I think they're going to give him two, marked out at about the 18. So that'll bring up second and 8. Bombers from their own 18-yard line, 8:25 to go in the first quarter. Nothing. Crusaders punted after their first series, and the Bombers now have the ball for their first series.
1: Again, Bombers come out, no empty backfield. Three receivers to the near side, two to the far. Newdigate giving some commands to Ethan Cole. Since Graham in motion again, and we have whistles to stop the play.
0: Illegal procedure. Somebody must have jumped on the line. So I'll take the ball all the way back to the 13-yard line.
1: So it looks like they're either going to look for a little bubble screen to Graham on the motion, or at least fake it and have Newdigate either look or run somewhere else. But, again, the Bombers get pushed back 5 yards on

0: a penalty.
1: It'll be second down and 13 for the Bombers from their own 13.
0: Again, Newdegate comes out, empty backfield. He's got three receivers to the wide side of the field, the far side, two to the near. Takes it, looks to his left, has a man over the middle, almost intercepted by the Crusaders.
1: I really think he thought his receiver was going to cut more to the middle. He threw it over, and it actually hit the Crusader right in his hands. I mean, it was a perfect pass to the Mueller defensive back. Went through his hands, so it'll be third and 13. Nick, they're doing I don't remember them doing this much empty backfield before.
0: This is not what the sets that they have been doing so far this season.
1: A little bit of twist on the norm for them.
0: So Newdegate and Graham in the backfield. Fakes the bubble screen to Graham, takes it up the middle, passes the 25-yard line, still on his feet, gets to the 30. That will be plenty for a first down on the Newdegate carry.
1: And I couldn't tell if that was actually a delayed draw or if Newdegate just saw something he liked. I couldn't tell on that.
0: It looked like a little pump fake to the bubble, and then I don't know if he looked somewhere else or just took off. But, yeah, great run by Newdegate up the middle.
1: Takes him all the way up to St. X 32, where it'll be first and 10 Bombers.
0: So Bombers come out, three receivers to the far side of the field, one to the near. Graham in the back with Newdegate. Fakes the handoff to Graham, tries to take it up the middle, and he gets tackled in the backfield by three or four Crusaders.
1: Yeah, it's going to be a two-yard loss for Newdegate. That one just did not pan out. So that's going to bring up a second down and 12. Ball on the Bomber 30-yard line.
0: So ball spotted on the near the near hash. Bombers come out, two receivers to each side. Graham to the left of Newdegate. Newdegate takes the snap, looks to his right, quick pass out to the flat, has a reception, and Ethan Cole gets knocked out of bounds around the 37-yard line.
1: Just a nice quick pass out to Ethan Cole out on the edge. Going to take the ball all the way out to the 37. So that'll bring up a third down and 5.
0: Much more manageable third down than previously.
1: Yeah, just a good job picking up the extra yardage. Ethan Cole did a really good job to turn and pick up an extra 2 to 3 yards before he got pushed out of bounds.
0: So Bombers come out, two receivers to the far side of the field. Graham next to Newdegate. Newdegate fakes the handoff to Graham, and the Crusader defense swallows them up in the backfield for a loss.
1: Yeah, it's going to be, again, that's going to be a two-yard loss. Take it all the way back to the Bomber 35-yard line. Crusaders doing a good job, for the most part, kind of clogging that middle, although Newdegate did have that good run.
0: So the Bombers hustle out on their punt team and get the punt off quick. Fair catch called by the Crusader returner, and he catches the ball right around the 32-yard line or 27-yard line.
1: Bomber football is brought to you by the Skyline of the Bombers, the Finneytown Skyline on Winton Road. The Finneytown Skyline has wonderful food and great service. They cater many of our events at St. X, and they do a fantastic job. Please visit our friends at the Skyline of the Bombers, the Finneytown Skyline on Winton Road, only minutes from St. X.
0: So the Crusaders will have the ball first and 10 in the middle of the field on their 27-yard line. They come from the sideline directly onto the field. They bring two receivers to the near side, one to the far. You have Monserez and Glover Brown in the gun in the backfield. Sends a man in motion to the far side of the field. Hands the ball off the middle, tries to make some room. Bombers do a good job in taking him down as he crosses gets to the 30-yard line.
1: That'll be a 3-yard pickup. Good job by the Bombers. I think that was Lions who made that initial hit for the tackle. So gain of 3, bring up 2nd and 7. Mueller from their own 30-yard line.
0: So neither team is really hustling to the ball after each and every down. They're being methodical so far. So Crusaders finally break their huddle. Two receivers to each side. Ball's right in the middle of the field. Monserez and Glover Brown in the gun in the backfield. Montserrat takes a snap, looks to his left, quick pass out to the flat, complete to his receiver right around the 35-yard line, and he's brought down by the bomber. Good tackle by the corner on that.
1: Yeah, that was a great job. That was Braden Moore who made that tackle. Good tackle. Just a quick shot out to that wide receiver. Braden Moore was able to get right on him, take him down. So pickup makes it 3rd and 2 as they put the ball on the Moeller 35-yard line.
0: So Moeller comes out. He's got three receivers to the far side, one to the near. Again, Glover Brown in the backfield with Montserrat in the gun. Sends a man in motion to the near side of the field. Fakes the handoff. Rolls out to his right. Has Montserrat Glover Brown on the flat. Has the first down and more. Gets knocked out of bounds at the 45-yard line.
1: That was a very, very well-designed play because they had the linebacker on the far side. He had to decide, do I stay with the guy out of the backfield or do I go after the quarterback? As soon as he made that step towards the quarterback, he threw the ball. That's a good pickup. Brings the ball all the way out to the Moeller 45-yard line where it's going to be 1st and 10.
0: Glover Brown lines up directly behind Montserrat in the backfield in the gun. Takes the snap. Quick pass out to the right. Complete at the 50. Has some room to run and gets knocked out of bounds around the 47-yard line of the Bombers.
1: That's going to be an 8-yard pickup to bring up a 2nd and 2. Moeller from the Bomber 47-yard line.
0: And that was just a quick little hitch route, and they got the ball out, 2-3-step drop, and just throwing it out there real quick. So far it's been quick passes, short passes for the Crusaders, and they've been able to pick up some yards. So Crusaders come out again. Montserrat in the backfield and a gun with Glover Brown behind him. Bombers look like they're bringing some pressure, which they do. Hands the ball off to Glover Brown up the middle. Tries to find an alley to run in, but he is stopped just past the line of scrimmage.
1: I think that was that Griffin Lyons again who came in? That's going to be a 1-yard pickup. Going to be 3rd and 1. Moeller from the Bomber 46-yard line. 3:12 to go in the first quarter, and we have no points on the board for either team.
0: Ball spot right in the middle of the field. Montserrat with Glover Brown behind him in the gun. Gives the handoff to the right side. Tries to find some room. Gets hit at the line of scrimmage. He might be short of the first down.
1: He's going to be short. It's going to be 4th and 1. Going to stop him right at the line of scrimmage. So he'll place that ball at the 46-yard line. I don't see the punt tee coming in from Moeller.
0: No, they brought in two big guys off on the field, and two skill guys have left. So they're bringing in their heavies for a 4th and 1.
1: Again, ball at the Bomber 46-yard line. And they have nothing but bodies on the line.
0: Montserrat in the backfield in the gun. He's got Glover Brown to his right. Hands the ball off right up the middle to Glover Brown. Gets hit at the line of scrimmage, but falls forward for that first down.
1: Great job.
0: Not by much.
1: No, not by much at all, but that was just a really good job by the Moeller offensive line. They just gave him enough room. He could fall forward for that extra yard, which is what he did. So it's going to be 1st and 10. Moeller from the Bomber 45-yard line. Again, 2:05 to go in the first quarter. We don't have a score yet. And as you said, Nick, both these teams are taking their time. There is absolutely no tempo.
0: So the Crusaders come out. They have two receivers and a stack on the near side. Montserrat pushes one of the receivers out farther, takes the snap, looks to his left, fakes, goes down the sideline. He has his man open. It is caught at the 20. He's get in the end zone for a Crusader touchdown.
1: And all that was, it really was kind of a hitch and go. I mean, he didn't do a true hitch, but what he did was he got about, I'm going to say about 6-7 yards out, and he slowed down, turned his hips just a hair, but he kept going fast, and he got past the corner, probably had a 2-step lead on him, and quarterback Montserrat just put it right in his hands.
0: So with that, the Crusaders take a 6-0 lead over the Bombers. They come out for the PAT. The snap is back, a little high, gets it down, kick is away, and it is good. So with that, the Crusaders take a 7-0 lead over the Bombers with 1:36 to go in the first quarter. 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
0: Welcome back to St. Xavier Bomber Football on Fox Sports 1360, ESPN 1530, and iHeartRadio, where the Crusaders have driven the ball down and taken a 7-0 lead over the Bombers with 1:36 to go in the first quarter.
1: Nickname that band.
0: Oh, God, I can't remember it.
1: Thin Lizzy. Come on.
0: The boys are back in town.
1: There you go.
0: That's the name
1: the
0: of the song, right?
1: Absolutely. So anyway, with 1:36 to go in the first quarter, Moeller with a 7-0 lead. And the Bombers need to get some offense going. They need to move the ball, get in Moeller territory, at least get a little bit. We talk about it all the time, get a little momentum.
0: Yes.
1: That's what they need to get is a little momentum.
0: Yeah, at least a few chunks, a few large chunks. They've been moving the ball a little bit, but they need a few large chunks. So the Crusaders line up for the kickoff. They are kicking off away from the school. Approaches the ball. Nice, high, long kick. That will go into the end zone for a touchback on the Crusaders.
1: We got bodies all over the field, and there wasn't a run back. You got to get. That's a GCL. That's going to happen.
0: There's already been a couple little. You can see a little talking, and you can see some physicality going on the receivers too on the Bomber side. So, you know, all the players definitely are amped up and ready to go.
1: Oh yeah, everybody's ready to roll on this one. Hey Nick, we got a couple texts here. Kathy King, Sandy Bushelman, listening tonight. Loyal listeners for us. Chef Eric said if he knew he was going to be sitting directly in front of the broadcast booth, he would have brought cowbells. Go Bombers. There's a shot at you, Nick.
0: Yeah. Nudegate takes the snap, gives it to Graham up the middle. He just keeps his feet moving and is able to push the pile forward for about a 3-yard gain.
1: And we talked about before the game, Nick, you know, Crusaders are going to put 8 in a box until the Bombers can get the ball in the air and get a couple passes going. And that's what we're seeing right now. We're seeing that Moeller defense, and all they're doing is just lining up and saying, look, you can try and run through us, but that's probably not going to work.
0: So the Bombers come out, two receivers to the near side, one to the far, ball's right in the middle. Nudegate sends a man in motion to the far side of the field. He's got Graham to his left. Fakes the pitch to Graham to the left side, rolls to his right, looking downfield, pulls it down, decides to run. Good block by a receiver. And Newgate's able to get up to, they're going to spot that ball at the 30-yard line.
1: That's going to be, they're going to spot it right at the 30, so that should be a first down.
0: So good pickup by Newgate using his feet as he rolls out. Good coverage by the Crusaders as there was not a guy open.
1: And that was Ethan Cole who made that block that gave him that extra 2 yards to get the first down. So first and 10 Bombers from their own 30-yard line, 47 seconds to go in the first quarter. Moeller with a 7-0 lead right now.
0: So Bombers come out empty backfield, two receivers each side, H back to the left on the line of Newdegate, sends Graham in motion, fakes the handoff to Graham. Newdegate keeps it, goes up the middle, and is able to pick up a couple yards before he's brought down.
1: It'll be second and 8 as they mark that ball to 32.
0: So, Bombers definitely look like they're going to try to get a play in before the half, or before the quarter ends.
1: Well, they've got 22 seconds. Yeah, they're coming right up to the line. So
0: Newdegate has Graham to his right in the gun. Cole and Von Holly out to the far side.
1: Is that McDonald?
0: McDonald to the near side. Almost got the Crusaders to jump. Hands it off to Graham over the left side. He has room to run. Crosses the 40-yard line. He's brought down. That will be a first down, Bombers.
1: Okay, give him forward progress all the way out to the 42-yard line. So it'll be first and 10 Bombers from their own 42. You talked about needing to get chunks. There was that this drive so far, there's been two 10-yard chunks that the Bombers have gotten.
0: So that will do it for the first quarter. Crusaders leave the Bombers by a score of 7-0. 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
0: Welcome back to St. Xavier Bomber football. The first quarter is ended with the Crusaders leading 7-0. Bombers come out to the line, Newdegating the gun, takes a snap, looks downfield, doesn't have a receiver. He scrambles out to the far side of the field, has receiver open over the middle, catches it, takes it down to the Crusader 40-yard line.
1: Ethan Cole just came across the field, just stayed right with Newdegate. He got open out in the out in kind of the slant area. So it's going to be first and 10 Bombers from the Crusader 41-yard line.
0: And the Bombers come right up to the line trying to get some tempo going. Newdegate takes a snap, looks to his left, looks downfield, does not have a receiver, and
1: that was definitely a miscommunication.
0: Yes.
1: McDonald had stopped about the 27-yard line, turned, and Newdegate threw it all the way to the corner of the end zone. So I think there was a miscommunication on route on that one. So I'll bring up second and 10 Bombers from the Mueller 41-yard line.
0: So the Bombers come back out. Von Holly and Cole to the near side. McDonald to the far side. Graham to the right of Newdegate in the gun. Hands the ball off to Graham, trying to find the edge to the left side. He's able to get out there, crosses the 40, crosses the 35, puts his head down before he is knocked out of bounds inside the 35-yard line.
1: Worked out right at the 34. Nice pickup that time. About a 7-yard pickup. It's going to bring up a third down and 3 for the Bombers. Remember, this second quarter is brought to you by Sorrento's Italian Joint. Regardless of who you are or where you come from, every guest is treated like family and always well-fed and entertained. Incredible Italian cuisine at Sorrento's Italian Joint in Norwood.
0: So the Bombers come out. Newdegate's got an empty backfield. Two receivers to each side with H-back to the right. Sends Graham in motion. Fakes the handoff to Graham. Takes it down up the middle. It's crossed to 30, 25, 20, 15, 10, 5. Still carrying the guy. And that looks like he's going to be in the end zone.
1: No.
0: Oh. They call him down just shy of the goal line.
1: It looks like that official is going to mark the ball. He's going to mark it inside the right at the 1-yard line.
0: So great run by Newdegate.
1: There was just an open seam straight up the middle. Don't know how that happened. There was definitely a misassignment on the Mueller defense. But Newdegate drags two tacklers all the way down to the 1-yard line. So it's first and goal Bombers from the Mueller 1-yard line.
0: So the Bombers bring in their heavies. You got Lyons and Fleetwood coming in on offense to be blockers, lining up in the backfield.
1: That's heavy.
0: So Newdegate in the gun, takes the ball, runs straight forward, plows ahead for
1: right
0: a
1: in.
0: Touchdown. So Newdegate scores on a 1-yard carry up the middle to bring the score to 6-7, pending the PAT. I love how when they get close, there is just, we're not going to be play games, just go forward with the big guys.
1: And it's been a while since this offense has been like that, where they've just said, you know what, we're going to run it down your throat. But you bring Fleetwood Lions in. I mean,
0: Owen Davidson back for the kick. Snap is back. Hold is down. Kick is up. And that is good. So the Bombers tie it up with 10:19 to go in the first half. Score 7-7. 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
0: 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The Bombers have driven the ball down the field to tie the score at 7-7. Go ahead.
1: No, I was going to say, and we talked about GCL football. And right now, anyway, this is GCL football. 7-7, 10:19 to go in the second quarter. And these two teams, you don't see any up-tempo. It's basically just we are going to line up. We're going to run our offense. We're going to run our defense. And we're just going to go nose-to-nose. So, again, she said, Nick, earlier, brings back goosebumps. Now, for me, it was 50 years ago, but, you know, you not so much.
0: 25.
1: Well.
0: So the Bombers line up to kick off from their 40-yard line. Owen Davidson back to take the kick. Approaches the ball. Another high, long kick. Gets it right at the goal line. They're going to be able to return it. Crosses the 20-yard line, has some room, and he gets knocked down before he gets to the 25. Good hit by the Bombers.
1: Trying to see who that was, trying to catch that number.
0: I think that was Charlie Johnston.
1: Yes.
0: So good hit.
1: Great open field tackle. Yeah. Those open field tackles, you try to teach them, but that was picture perfect. So it's going to be first and 10. For Mueller from their own 24-yard line. 10:14 to go. Second quarter, we have a 7-7 tie right now.
0: So the Crusaders come out. Ball is on the near hash. Two receivers to the far side. One to the near. You got Monserez and Glover Brown in the gun. Monserez giving some commands to his offense. Takes the snap. Hands the ball off to the far side. Trying to stretch it around the corner. Doesn't get the corner, and he gets gobbled up by a gaggle of Bombers.
1: I'll tell you, the Bombers did a great job of just stretching that out. Nobody lost it, but they kept pushing to the sideline, which gave the linebackers and the defensive backs a chance to come down. So that's going to be a no gain. Bring up second and 10. Mueller from their own 24-yard line. Great job by that right side of the defense.
0: Just textbook way to play the stretch run. Just keep them out. Let the people behind you make the play.
1: That's right.
0: So Crusaders come out. Two receivers to the near side. Monserez with Glover Brown to his right in the gun. Takes the snap. Looks right. Gets it out quick on a slant. Ball falls incomplete. And that'll bring up third down for the Crusaders.
1: That was a great job by the safety that time. Was that Moore? Yeah, Braden Moore. Great job on coverage. He stayed right on the hip of that the number two receiver. It's an odd defense that time. They had a corner and a safety out there, and it was like they brought the adjuster all the way over to the side. I don't know if you noticed that, Nick. I don't know that I've seen that before. It's like they were playing 3-on-2. Bombers seem to be a little confused right now on defense.
0: They brought in a rush. Defensive line. So the Crusaders in the gun. Monserez takes the ball, looks to his right, to his left, has a screen set up, tips it, catches it. He's across the 35, across the 40, still on his feet, gets knocked down around the 30, 45-yard line.
1: Tell you what, that was a great catch by the Mueller back that time on the screen. He just, it was a little high, he got the arm up, tipped it, and then caught his own tip. Bomber's not able to get in and get in front of him, so he gets all the way out to the Mueller 45, where it'll be first and 10. Mueller defense looked confused, the Bomber defense looked confused from the beginning on that play.
0: So Crusaders come out, Glover Brown directly behind Monserez in the gun, hands the ball off, stumbles a little bit and gets knocked down in the backfield for a loss.
1: That's going to be a 2-yard loss. And mark that ball back the Mueller 43-yard line. So that's going to bring up a second down and 12. There was just nowhere for him to go that time. He got the ball. He tried to actually tried to cut, and that's when he kind of went down and was just not able to get back up. The Bombers were all over it. So second and 12.
0: Crusaders come out in the same formation. Glover Brown directly behind Monserez in the gun. Takes it, looks quick to the left, tries to throw it out to the flat, and it falls incomplete. Throw it short of his receiver. That'll bring up third down for the Crusaders.
1: Nice coverage that time by the Bombers. I think that was Graham Uran who was in coverage that time. Did a good job coming up. So third down and 12 for the Mueller from their own 43-yard line.
0: So the Bombers make some substitutions, look like trying to get some speed up on the defensive line for a passing situation. Crusaders come out again, two receivers to the near side, one to the far. Glover Brown to the right of Monserez. Monserez looks quick to the right, has a man, but is broken up by the Bombers, falling incomplete, making a fourth down Crusaders.
1: That was Graham Uran who came in again and made that play. I'll tell you what, that's two great plays in a row where he was right on that. So fourth and 12, Mueller, they're going to bring their punt team out, Nick.
0: Good defensive stand by the Bombers. Even though they let that big play happen, they hunkered down and looks to be getting a four and out, or three and out. So the snap is back. Punt is another end-over-end kick. Bounces at the 20-yard line. The Bomber returner is dangerously close, but the ball keeps rolling down to the 2-yard line of the Bombers, where they will take over first and 10. So we'll go ahead and take a quick break. 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
0: Welcome back to St. Xavier Bomber football on Fox Sports 1360, ESPN 1530, and iHeartRadio, where the Bombers take over first and 10 from their 2-yard line. Newdegate in the backfield in the gun with Graham to his left. Hands the ball off to Graham. He goes up the middle, hit at the line of scrimmage, and I don't think he's going to get any yards on that carry.
1: That's going to be a no gain. So they're going to mark that ball right back at the line of scrimmage on the 2. So it's going to bring up a 2nd and 10 Bombers from their own 2.
0: They almost got the Crusaders to jump there, but
1: Newdegate did a great job with that hard count. So 2nd and 10 from their own 2.
0: Bombers come out again. Newdegate in the gun with Graham to his left. Two receivers to the far side. Ball in the near hash. One receiver to the near side. Fakes the handoff to Newdegate off to the right. Or Newdegate keeps it up the middle. Is able to cross the 5. Looks like they're going to spot it at the 6-yard line.
1: So 4-yard pickup, bring up 3rd and 6. But definitely gets them out of the shadow anyway. Once you get over that 5-yard line, there's just a little bit of a relief. You don't feel quite as constrained. See if they come in an empty backfield trying to spread out that defense again. And guess
0: and
1: what?
0: Do. Good call. Newdegate by himself in the backfield, two receivers to both sides. He sends Graham in motion to the far side of the field, fakes the pass out to Graham, goes up the middle, is able to get past or up to the 10-yard line, but that's going to be short of a first down.
1: Yeah, he's still going to be 2 yards short, but it'll be 4th and 2 Bombers from their 10-yard line. But at least it gives them some room to get out and punt.
0: So the Bombers come out quickly to the on the punt. Tucker Wall in the middle of the end zone waiting to receive the snap. Snap is back. Punt is up. Spiral line drive kick. Bounces at the 40-yard line of the Bombers. Picked up by the Crusader returner. Has some room to run down the sideline. Past the 35. Cuts back. 25. 10. 5. he's in the end zone, but we have a laundry on the field, and I think that's going to come back.
1: It's either going to be a block and a back or a hold. I think there was a little bit of a block and a back, which I think was a little unnecessary, but let's see. I saw a block and a back, but I'm not sure what they're going to call.
0: So the Crusader coaches are not pleased with the referee on the line, on the sideline.
1: No, it's going to be... That was a hold.
0: So they do call a hold, so that'll negate the punt return for a touchdown. And we'll see where they end up marking it. There were two flags on the play, so two different refs saw it. So yeah. I don't know how upset you can be as a coach.
1: So it looks like they're going to take that ball all the way back, and Mueller will start now. First and 10 from the Bomber 47-yard line. So the Bombers catch a huge, huge break.
0: But still good field position for the Crusaders as they come to the line. Montserrat in the gun with Glover Brown to his right. Two receivers to the near side. Ball is on the far hash. Montserrat takes the snap, looks to his right, rolls out. Has a man out in the flat, catches it at the 50, gets knocked out of bounds around the 45 for a short gain.
1: And they're going to mark that right at the 45, so that'll be a 2-yard pickup, bring up 2nd and 8. Bombers didn't see exactly who it was, did a great job closing because he caught that ball. It looked like he had 5-6 yards to run. He ends up only making 2 yards on that play. So 2nd and 8, Mueller from the Bomber 45.
0: So the Crusaders come out again in that shotgun formation with Glover Brown directly behind Montserrat. Hands the ball off direct. Oh, fakes the handoff, goes outside, and the completion pass is caught behind the line of scrimmage. And I'm not sure if he's going to actually get back to the line of scrimmage on that one.
1: Well, they're going to give that. If they mark it where the two officials are, it'll be a 1-yard loss. Takes the ball back to the Bomber 46, so it's 3rd and 9. Mueller. Clock down to 5:15 to go in the second quarter. We have a 7-7 tie.
0: So Montserrat comes out with an empty backfield. Three receivers to the far side, two to the near. Tries to do a hard count. Bombers don't jump. Gives a little command to his offensive line. Play clock has to be getting down. Takes the snap, looks left, gets it out quick. A little miscommunication by his receiver, and the ball falls incomplete.
1: Graham Uran was right there. I thought he was going to be able to intercept that ball. It looked like it went right past him. So 4th and 9, Bombers do a great job of holding them.
0: So Crusaders come out with their punt team. The punter on the Crusader 39. Snap is back. Punt is up off the side of his foot this time. Goes out of bounds. Very short. We'll see where they mark that.
1: Hey, the Bombers are going to get a huge break because he had a chance to try to put him back by their own end zone again. They're going to mark that ball out of bounds at the 31-yard line, it looks like.
0: Looks to be that way.
1: Well, Sanibel Country Club is a community where friendships are made, families come together, and lifelong memories are created. Whether you're gathering for a meal in the clubhouse, enjoying a lively social, the handcrafted cocktail on the patio, every experience is designed to feel warm and welcoming. Talk to your fellow St. X alums who already belong and start your journey with us today by contacting Rachel at 513-631-4133 for more information.
0: So the Bombers come out to the 31-yard line, Newdegate and Graham, fakes the handoff to Graham. Rolls out to his right. Newdegate has a man open. Catches the ball at the 40-yard line. Runs forward to the 45 before he is brought down.
1: Nice job. Just a drag over the middle. Trying to see who that was who made that. That was Brayden Highland who made that reception. First and 10 Bombers.
0: Bombers come right up to the line. Get the Crusaders a jump. Takes a breath. Looks to the sideline for the play. Gives new commands to his offensive line. Gives the ball to Newtigate, or Graham off the edge, trying to find a corner. Gets across the 50, gets hit hard as he crosses the 50-yard line. He's brought down shy of the 45.
1: That's going to mark that ball the way down at the Mueller 46-yard line. Bring up second and one. Somebody lost their helmet. They're going to have to go off the field.
0: It was the middle linebacker, Stofko, who made the hit. Lost his helmet on the tackle. So he is going to go off the field, which he's a big part of their defense.
1: He's a huge part of their defense, which means
0: opportunity probably, for the offense.
1: Exactly. Now you know where the offense is going to go this time.
0: So the Bombers come out. Ball is spotted on the near hash on the 41-yard line of the Crusaders. Newtigate has two receivers to the far side, one to the near side. Looks like there's some confusion going on the offensive side of the ball. Newtigate finally is able to get the ball. Hands the ball off to Graham, trying to get to the outside. Makes a man miss, but spins right into another defender. And he is stopped right at the line of scrimmage, but we have laundry on the field as well.
1: We have a flag from the official on the far side. It was thrown right at the snap. Looks like far side official calling a hold. Is
0: that'd be,
1: right?
0: That'd be a quick hold call.
1: No, procedure. Okay.
0: The Bombers were all kinds of
1: They're
0: over the place.
1: Very confused.
0: Pre-snap, so more than likely not enough people got set before the snap.
1: So it's going to be a 5-yard mark off. It's going to take the ball back to the Bomber 49-yard line, where it'll bring up a second down and 6. So 3:50 to go in the second quarter, 7-7 tie. It'll be 2nd and 6 Bombers from their own 49.
0: Bombers come out empty backfield. Newtigate drops back, looks to his right, has a screen set up over the middle. And the receiver gets tripped up by his own lineman. The ball falls incomplete.
1: Bomber receiver was backing up to get it, and he fell over the blocker who had been knocked down. So that incomplete pass brings up 3rd and 6 Bombers. That was actually a great play call for that time.
0: They had room to run if he was able to make the completion. So Bombers come out, two receivers to the near side of the field. Newtigate and Graham in the gun. Newtigate sends Graham in motion to the far side of the field. Rolls out to his right. Looks for man downfield. Ball is tipped, but still caught by a Bomber at the 35-yard line. He is brought down inside the 35.
1: That was Logan Von Holly who made that catch, and that is not easy when a ball is tipped off the defender. You're looking for it to come right to your hands, but he was able to recover, make the catch. And it's going to be 1st and 10 Bombers from the Mueller 33-yard line.
0: So with that, the Bombers come out again with two receivers to the near side, one to the far, Newtigate and Graham in the backfield in the gun. Fakes the handoff to Graham, drops back, has some pressure in his face, makes two guys miss, gets back to the line of scrimmage, is able to get a couple yards on that carry, on that scramble.
1: Yeah, they're going to give him a yard. Mark that ball to 30, Mueller 32-yard line, so 2nd and 9. Clock down to 2:50 to go in the quarter, 7-7 tie.
0: So we finally saw some of that pressure that we were expecting from the Crusaders there. Newtigate was able to shake it off. So Newtigate in the gun with Graham to his right. Two receivers spread way out far on the left side. Gives a handoff to Graham. Cuts it back up the middle. Has some room to run. Knocks a guy over as he goes across the 25-yard line. Knocks his helmet off, actually, as he falls forward. That'll be shy of a first down.
1: Nice job by Graham. Yeah, they'll mark that ball to 25. It's going to bring up a 3rd down and 1. But what a great job by Graham that time. He made a cut. There was a small seam. He made really just a 45-degree angle cut and was able to pick up those yardage and ran over a man to pick up an extra 3. So 3rd and a long 1.
0: So Newtigate back in the gun by himself. Sends Graham in motion to the near side. Fakes the handoff. Goes up the middle. He gets brought down at the line of scrimmage for no gain.
1: So that's going to bring up, it's going to be 4th and 2. They're going to mark that ball just outside the 25. So fourth down and two, Bombers from the Mueller 25. Clock at 1:40 and running.
0: So the Bomber offense looks like they're staying on the field.
1: Looks like Coach Beck's going to let the clock run down and then call a timeout because I don't see anything going in.
0: Yep, that's what I was thinking as well. So they're going to let the play clock run down the entire time. They're just standing, although it looks like they may be bringing in the heavies because they called them down to the offensive side of the ball.
1: Yeah, when you see the big defensive guys come down to the offensive coach.
0: So Coach Beck does call a timeout with 1:08 to go in the first half, score 7-7. 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

0: 60, ESPN 1530 on iHeartRadio, where the Bombers have the ball in Crusader territory. 4th and 2 on the Crusader 25. Bombers keep the offense on the field. They bring in that heavy set with Fleetwood and Lyons and Newdegate in the backfield. Newdegate fakes it, rolls out to his right.
1: He's got a man open.
0: There's flag on the field, but he caught and in the end zone. But there is a flag in the backfield of the Bombers. More
1: Which
0: than likely
1: means
0: we're
1: a hold.
0: Be a hold.
1: So if that's a hold, you're going to see a punt coming up. See what they're going to call here. It almost has to be a hold.
0: I can't imagine it's anything else because the flag is to the way Newdegate was rolling out. And he did have some pressure in his face, but there's talk to the Crusader off defense. Okay, they are starting to mark it off now, and that will be a hold against the Bombers. Brings the ball back to the 35-yard line.
1: So that's going to bring up a 4th down and 12 for the Bombers, and that changes everything. So I guess now the question is, does the clock begin to run on this penalty? If it does, the Bombers would probably take just a play clock. So minute two seconds to go in the second quarter, 7-7 tie.
0: Bomber offense stays on
1: Bombers
0: the field.
1: Bombers are going for it. All right, I'm surprised, Nick. You
0: a little bit, but the ball is on the 35. Newdegate has Lins to his right, two receivers to each side. Newdegate drops back, has a man out in the flat. It is caught, but it's short of the first down. So it brought it back to the previous line of scrimmage. They're going to mark him down at the 26-yard line of the Crusaders.
1: So Muller take over 1st and 10 on their own 26-yard line. 57 seconds to go in the second quarter, 7-7 tie. So, because I can, Nick, we've got a grandson joke that's come up from Will and Max. Why can't football players play hide and seek?
0: I don't know.
1: Because good luck when the crowd is yelling your number.
0: No.
1: Cute.
0: Got it. So the Crusaders come out 1st and 10 on their 26-yard line. Montserrat in the backfield with Glover Brown to his right in the gun. Sends a man in motion, looks to his left, has a reception, and is immediately brought down for a loss.
1: Tell you what, that's Graham Uran again. He is having a heck of a night tonight. He is just locked on.
0: So
1: no gain on that play. Going to bring up 2nd and 10.
0: So Crusaders come out, same formation, hustle out to the line. Montserrat takes it, looks to his left, has a receiver down the sideline who runs out of bounds after he crosses the 35-yard line. That could be a first down.
1: Going to mark that. They're going to mark it at the Muller 37. So, as you said, enough for a first down, Nick. 1st and 10, Muller from their own 37. Clock stopped at 29 seconds to go in the first half.
0: So the Crusaders come out, two receivers to the far side. Glover Brown to the right of Montserrat. Montserrat takes it, looks to his right, looks to his flat, has a man and good catch on a low ball. That will be enough for a first down as well. And it's going to be a timeout, Crusaders.
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0: So The Crusaders coming out from the timeout. There will be 21 seconds to go in the first half.
1: As you probably already heard.
0: The ball is being marked at the Crusader 48-yard line. Hash. The Crusaders have gotten a couple quick chunks of yards going to quick out routes to the flats. They have two receivers to the far side. Montserrez with Glover Brown to his right in the gun. Montserrez takes the snap, looks to his right, looks to his left, has a man downfield over the middle, and into the out of the hands of the Bomber defender, and it falls incomplete.
1: Not sure who that was. That might have been Braylon.
0: Might have been Highland. I think it was Highland.
1: Yeah. It looked like it just went right past. I don't think he was expecting a pass to come right to him.
0: No.
1: You know, you can't play him a defensive back. They're not used to that. So it's going to bring up 2nd and 10, Moeller from their own 48-yard line. Crusaders have two timeouts left, as do the Bombers.
0: So Crusaders come out, again, same formation, two receivers to the far side. Glover Brown to the right of Montserrez in the gun. Takes the snap, looks to his left, quick out to Glover Brown, catches it, gets out of bounds quickly.
1: They're going to mark that ball at the Bomber 48-yard line. So that'll be a 4-yard pickup. Bring up a 3rd down and 6.
0: So 13 seconds to go in the first half.
1: Clock stopped with that out-of-bounds play. Again, Moeller has two timeouts left.
0: So Crusaders come out in the exact same formation. Montserrez takes the snap, looks to his left, looks to his right, has a man over the middle. This time it is caught, and across the 30-yard line, he is taken down at the 25 for a big game for the Crusaders.
1: Moeller calls a timeout. I think, no, they did not.
0: Now they do call a timeout with 7 seconds to go in the first half.
1: Do you have that hunger for Skyline Chili? The Finneytown Skyline is the place to go for lunch, dinner, or before or after the game. The Skyline of the Bombers on Winton Road in Finneytown, and they're just who you want to cater those special events. We actually had them tonight catering an event here at St. X. They do such a great job, and who doesn't like Coney's Three Ways? I mean, come on. And, well, I got a bag of crackers up here from it, so, you know,
0: there's
1: my favorite.
0: There's a reason for that.
1: Actually, my favorite's the Greek salad. Yeah, it's like still the Greek salad. It's still my favorite. So Moeller will have one timeout left when they come back. Score 7-7. We've got,
0: seven seconds
1: to go. Moeller has the ball on the Bomber 24-yard line.
0: So they have one drop-back pass before they have to either decide, are they going to kick it or are they going to go for the end zone?
1: They have the one timeout left, so they can call it quickly. And the Moeller quarterback just went up to the official and said, keep an eye. I could say, just keep an eye on me. So
0: Crusaders come out. They have two receivers to each side. Montserrez with Glover Brown to his left in the gun. Takes a snap, looks right, quick out to the out, catch across the 20-yard line. He is knocked out of bounds. About the 19-yard line of the Bombers. Play took 3 seconds. So with 4 seconds to go, looks like the Crusaders are going to bring in their field goal unit.
1: It does. Looks like they're going to bring in the field goal unit. So they'll mark that ball at the Bomber 19-yard line. So they'll set the tee up around the 26, be a 36-yard field goal attempt.
0: So that's Jacob Malabar for the Crusaders setting up for the kick. Bombers do take a timeout to, I guess, ice the kicker, but that was a quick one if you wanted to ice them.
1: Gary Gruber sent a text, broadcast coming in loud and clear on the west side. Great call by Ralph saying the Bombers need chunk plays on offense, and that's what they did. Gary, sometimes, you know, that flying squirrel does find a nut, I got to tell you. Said we need defense to step up and get a stop so the offense can do it again. Go Bombers. I'll tell you, Gary, this has just been a true GCL slugfest so far. I mean, we know who we're rooting for, but I'll tell you, if you're a football fan watching this game tonight, you have to be enjoying it.
0: Yes, this is definitely a good one so far. So, again, 4 seconds to go in the first half. The score is tied at 7. Crusaders have the ball on the Bomber 19-yard line. And before the timeout, looks like they're going to do a field goal attempt. So it's going to be about a 36-yard field goal attempt when they come back out from the timeout.
1: And over the years, we've seen the Bombers really kind of perfect some blocking, you know, kick blocking, whether it's punt, whether it's field goals, extra points. It'll be interesting to see what they've put together for this. Again, 36-yarder, so that's not a – it's not a given, but, you know, for Malabar, this is definitely right in his wheelhouse.
0: It's interesting. Their placeholder is their wide receiver, number one, Reggie Watson. You don't see that very often. Usually it's a quarterback. And again, they, another timeout.
1: The Bombers called their last timeout.
0: So I don't know if Coach Specht is playing, has some gamesmanship, or is trying to figure out what they're going to do.
1: Well, you know, so I think what you probably saw is the Bombers probably have some kind of blocking scheme. Mm-hmm. They wanted to see how Moeller was going to line up. You know, Moeller thinking they're going to try to block this. So this gives them a chance then now to reset and say, okay, if they come back in that same offensive set, here's what we're going to do to make that change. So it'll be interesting to see. I'm sure that's why he called it. I can't – knowing Coach Specht, I don't see him calling two timeouts in a row. That's just not his style.
0: Yeah.
1: So they must have just wanted to get a look at what are they going to come out with and what do we need to adjust.
0: But that's the interesting thing to me about their field goal unit is the placeholder. You typically don't see one of your skill receivers in that position because if it's a fake or if it's a bad, you get up and you're usually looking for a pass.
1: Right.
0: But with him, I would expect him to be able to run the ball somewhere if it's any kind of fake or, you know, bad snap or a fire call or whatever it might be.
1: And the other thing is, do you really want him there if it is a bad snap and six guys jump on top of him to get the ball?
0: Yep.
1: Is that where you want your star receiver?
0: So teams are back out after the timeout. Malabar is back awaiting the snap. Snap is back a little high. It is down. It is blocked by the Bombers.
1: They can pick it up.
0: And it is recovered by the Crusaders as time runs out in the first half. So with that field goal block, the Bombers keep the score of 7-7. 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